0: Tuesday, 9th day of June. This is the Ralph Daly Show on Newstalk 96.1, AM 1230. And we're streaming live at kernradio.com. Coming up bottom of the hour, we'll talk money with Daniel Petrie. I saw my Messmaker account took a little hit this month. What? We'll talk with Mr. Petrie at 4:30. And I've got some of the miscellaneous news and notes to get to. We'll talk about the case of David Hearns, the Olympic canoeist, who's being charged and indicted with a felony. He was in court today. We'll talk about that. We actually have a bear story. And for those that weren't with us yesterday, you have no idea what we're talking about, but we're talking somehow stumbled staggeringly, haphazardly into bear stories.
1: Because you were talking about where you were going on vacation. You said you were going to go back to visit the bears.
0: That's right. I was going to go back to Pine Mountain Club, where bears roam the neighborhood as if it was their own, because they have some knucklehead up there that's feeding the bears. So he's bringing the bears down. And as Howard pointed out, we talked with Howard Marcus about this because he started telling his bear stories because he lives up the mountain, up in the hills. It only endangers the bear. You know, if you think you're doing the bear a favor by giving him Alpo or your leftovers from last night, you're not. Because all you're doing is inviting them down to encounter people, and then once there's an accident, they're going to kill the bear. So you're causing the death of Yogi. Should be ashamed of yourselves. We've got a real life bear story that's out of Lake Tahoe that I'll tell you about. And the missiles are firing again from Iran. But I thought we completely decimated them. Isn't that funny? Jordan now was the target, and they had to intercept several missiles as this war continues. And the president was right yesterday by saying, ceasefire is over. Told you. Try to tell you, we'd never get there. We'd never get to 60 days. Never, ever. The IRGC is running Iran, not the idiots that are meeting with Jared Kushner and Steve Witkoff or the vice president. Meantime, I'm all alone in studio, but apparently Mr. Turnipseed is with us. Via the Rogers Brandon Global Telephone Network. What caused you not to be able to come into studio? You have a broken leg or something?
2: I'm not in town, Ralph.
0: I asked.
2: I want to keep my date with you. You act like I'm breaking my date with you.
0: Well,
2: I'm just using the Rogers Brandon Network.
0: I understand.
2: As a tool so I can be with you every week.
0: Well, I appreciate that. Are you still where you were, or are you on a new adventure?
2: No, still hanging out over here. It's too nice, too hot in Bakersfield to come back.
0: Oh, you have no idea. Tomorrow, the wave starts. Tomorrow, we're going to average about 104 for like the next 4 or 5 days.
2: That's what the paper told me, and I said, well, I might as well stay here 4 or 5 more days then.
0: I don't blame you. I really don't blame you. I think I'm headed to Los Angeles, my damn self.
2: Well, good say hello to your mother.
0: I will. You know, she had a heart attack, Michael. Do you know that?
2: I did not know that, Ralph. I'm sorry.
0: Yeah.
2: She okay?
0: She's fine, but they're concerned. You know, she's been on dialysis for a couple of months, and they're most concerned about her kidneys more than her heart.
2: Yes, some of these medicines really affect your kidneys badly.
0: Yeah.
2: And the worst thing you can do is not take care of your kidneys, because if you don't, you end up on dialysis. We all know how yucky that is.
0: Yeah. 3 days a week for 4 hours. She goes at like 4 a.m. It's horrible.
2: Oh, it's terrible.
0: Yeah, it is. It absolutely is. What's on your mind, sir? What are we talking about this afternoon?
2: Well, the thing that's always on my mind is, it's been on my mind this whole last 4 months, is, you know, dealing with the city and their creative bookkeeping and what they do to think they they come up with a balanced budget, yet they've spent $74 million more than what they brought or projecting to bring in revenue. And that's not the way I was raised with numbers. And it's just kind of a silly thing. And the fact is, right up the road, all they have to do is go to Tehachapi. Everything that I have been preaching for with them to do the hat should be

0: he's been doing for the last several years.
1: Yeah.
0: And one thing is looking out and projecting five-year budgets. They project a five-year window every year when they do theirs. It's not 1 year at a time. They're looking out and they're planning ahead. They don't spend their reserves. This year, they're increasing their reserves. They've hired 4 police officers. They've done all kinds of good things. They're doing something right, and Bakersfield certainly isn't doing something right.
1: Was it Eric Arias that challenged one of your community letters to the newspaper? Did you see that?
0: Oh, yeah, he did.
1: Yeah. What'd you think of that?
0: Well, he didn't address the problem.
1: He really didn't. He just called you out.
0: He just wanted to be called out because he's up for re-election this year.
1: Mm-hmm. Mm-hmm.
0: But he didn't. You know, I had a one that I already had put in the paper last week before I left town, and it ran today, and it basically showed that you gotta do your homework. I mean, there are structural problems in the budget that the council didn't even mention. And Mr. Clegg, back in March, said our most important priority needs to be how we increase our income, tax base. You have to bring people in. It's called economic development. And they're not spending any more on economic development, so they didn't listen to him. And the idea is the only way you generate more tax money is tax base. You're not going to pass another sales tax after all the escapades of Measure N. They're lucky they don't get to get repealed. And if that happened, the city's toast.
1: Yeah. Have they...
0: Completely toast.
1: Have they made any sincere conversation about re-examining marijuana?
0: You know, I haven't heard of that, but I am meeting with Mr. Clegg. I'm going to be in town next week, and Mr. Clegg and I have a meeting. So I will add that to the agenda.
1: It's a great, great revenue stream.
0: Yeah, and the politics are what the politics are, but it is a great revenue stream. But you've got to keep certain standards. You've got to make sure that, there's places that we had illegal places open. I know people complain about. I've heard, like in Oildale and other places out in the county, they're up, they're down, they're closed. But anyway, there needs to be a structure, there needs to be things, and the city needs to aggressively start looking at increasing its economic base.
1: I concur.
0: Not putting another tax meter on the ballot. Don't put it, because that's not going to work. And there was another article, if you look at the Bakersfield paper today, that a gentleman wrote in and compared 4 other cities to Bakersfield. They all have the same population. And the difference in revenue is like Tulsa, Oklahoma has a budget of $1.2 million. They're our size.
1: Tulsa.
0: Long Beach is our size. And it's got one that's 2.5. Their revenue is 2.5 times our size because they have an economic base.
1: Yeah.
0: Our economic basis, sadly to say, because of regulations. We know what happened to oil, and we know what's happening to agriculture because of the water restrictions. And not that the water restrictions probably didn't need to happen, because we're having subsidence, we have other issues going on, the ground's sinking, so we have to, I get all that. But the idea is nobody's done anything about replacing the economic revenue, that engine. We need to add some more cylinders to our engine, and nobody, and I mean nobody's actually bringing in new business.
1: Yeah, I know that feeling. How much of this would you put on 20th century leaders who continue to rely on arguably 2 of the most fluctuating industries that there are? Wildcatting, better known as the oil industry, and agriculture, which is many times at the hands of Mother Nature. How much of this is on those folks in the 70s, 80s, and 90s?
0: Well, if you look back at, like, Tulsa, Oklahoma, they've gone through...

0: always been earlier bus. You know, used oil markets collapse.
1: Sure.
0: And that's markets. And they've gone through their problems. And actually, they have one of the better models of economic development. What they did, they got the community together, and they figured out how to start recruiting high tech and some other things coming into these cities. Four cities that were mentioned, they were Long Beach, Oakland, Tulsa, and I can't think of the fourth one right now.
1: Yeah.
0: But the idea, these cities are all have considerably more, and you know their tax rates are lower, their sales taxes are lower, so you have to figure out how are they raising all this money. It can be done. And the idea, the fact that there wasn't one bit of discussion in the budget hearings about expanding economic development programs for the city. Not one discussion, except Mr. Clegg.
1: Is Christian Clegg long for this job? And who determines his future?
0: In other words, members of the city council.
1: The Board of Supes?
0: The city council declares Mr. Clegg. Board members, if they want to vote Mr.
1: He's the
0: Clegg
1: city manager,
0: out, they
1: Ralph.
0: Can do that tomorrow.
1: That was the stupid. I was just saying to myself, he's the city manager, Ralph. That was the dumbest thing I've ever said on this show. The county?
0: Ralph, you're
1: the
0: getting
1: county?
0: Old, Ralph. You're getting
1: I really
0: old.
1: Am. I really am. So how do we move off of Christian Clegg, or is it too early to be talking about that?
0: It is not. I don't blame Mr. Clegg for doing what his job is. His job is to do what the council tells him to do, because he works for them. They're his boss. They set the parameters. Just like if you looked at the last meeting, even though this budget was not a good budget, it technically balanced because they used reserves and other things to balance it.
1: Right.
0: They went and spent another $3-5 million on pet projects that wasn't in the budget, because they don't understand what it means not to have a structurally balanced budget. If eventually you're going to run out of toys, you're going to run out of reserves, you're going to run out of smoke and mirrors, and that's when it really gets ugly.
1: Yeah. But you won't run out of things that you can say you accomplished for your ward. That's
0: especially in an election year.
1: Exactly.
0: But it was amazing. If you look at the paper today, and there's a gentleman who wrote an article that was right next to mine, and he's the one who brought up these other four cities, and he just reaffirmed what I've been saying for the last 6 months, that you can't keep kicking cans down the road. It's going to come back to haunt you, whether it's sewer, whether it's a consolidated maintenance district, whether it's a lack of having an economic development plan. And that's the council's responsibility.
1: Yeah.
0: They set the parameters of the budget. And the staff's job is to deliver a budget to them that fits their parameters, because the council approves it and makes a recommendation. You know, they approve it, and they're responsible for what's in the budget.
1: But how much work do they really collectively or even individually put into this? I'll answer that question. I think very little. I think very little.
0: They keep submitting their pet projects.
1: Exactly. Exactly. There's no cohesion. There's no collusion's a bad word, but there's no cohesiveness. There's no teamwork. It's all about here's what I want to do so I can say this on the campaign trail. But it doesn't fit in with the budget, or it's not logical, but it doesn't matter, because there's no cohesion. There's no working together as a group to present something to staff or the city manager. And what they wait to do is for staff to tell them yes or no or where to go. And it's just...
0: So, Ralph, at the next meeting I attend, because I didn't know that the Hatchby had the five-year plan that most people are advocating it do that. They look ahead, try to project their numbers, and try to plan ahead so you're just not making the cliff higher to fall off of when you get to the end. And I'm going to recommend that they take a field trip up to Hatchby and talk to the city council up there on how to create a budget.
1: Oh, they'll love that. The idea
0: so why not?

0: I know, I love it. I might go with you to see this. This ought to be rich. The idea that they don't have an economic development plan is criminal. And they should all be removed. Every last one of them. Every last one of them. Even the beautiful, beautiful Miss Core. They should all just be removed and replaced, the whole lot of them. It's crazy.
1: Especially crazy. In March, your city manager made an impassioned plea that we have to start doing something. And one of the city council members at the same meeting said they spent $1 million on economic development. And once the council members asked, well, is that a dedicated and concrete $1 million or is it discretionary? And Mr. Clegg says, you're the council. You can make anything you want discretionary.
0: Yeah, no kidding.
1: And
0: that's the problem.
1: Somebody asked that question after what Clegg said, just tells me they have no grasp of how to run a city.
0: Well, that's a great point to end on. Sadly, that's a great point to end on.
1: There are four members up, and I don't care. I don't support anybody, but we are going to be asking questions. In fact, we're going to come out with a list of 10 questions every council candidate needs to answer. And hopefully the voters will pay attention to that when we spread it around and see, just to educate them who can really answer the questions about what needs to be done.
0: That's a great idea. And finally, we're going to get a young businesswoman by the name of Cassie Biddle on the city council. So maybe there's hope for change. Maybe there's hope. I don't know.
1: Cassie, I think, is very qualified.
0: Yes, she is. She absolutely is. Always good to see you, sir. When are you coming back into town?
1: Oh, I'll probably come back Monday morning.
0: Must be nice. Must be nice. Have a wonderful weekend. We'll see you next week.
1: My wife's not coming with me. I have meetings next week. So I have to do it, earn my paycheck.
0: I understand, sir. All right. We'll see you next week. Have a good weekend.
1: Thank you. Bye-bye.
0: Mike Turnipseed. Quick timeout. Not a lot of time before we get to the bottom of the hour. Talk with our money man. We're off to 21st and Oak at 4:30 to talk with Daniel Petrie. In the meantime, keep it locked on News Talk 96.1 AM 1230, where we stream live at kernradio.com.
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0: Council.
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0: This is a great show. It had a very short lifespan. Like, after about the third or fourth season, it was like, okay. They started, in fact, after about the fourth or fifth year, they started kind of, in my opinion at least, because I was a TV-aholic as a kid, I still am, but in the 70s and the 80s, television was considered non-intellectual. You were considered kind of a slow-witted if you watched a lot of television. And I just completely disagreed, because I was watching, you know, crazy stuff. I was watching C-SPAN. I was watching, you know, the burgeoning of the History Channel. I was watching, you know, Discovery. Television is amazing. But this was a good show. And people forget, Penny Marshall was a good-looking woman. She did not age well. And she is the sister of Gary Marshall, who was one of the, he's the guy that started Happy Days. He's the guy whose son came to him and said, you know, with all the Star Wars stuff, Dad, you should do some kind of sci-fi thing. And what did that lead to, Chris Burdick?
1: Star Trek?
0: Nope. He was doing Happy Days. He was producing Happy Days, and his son came to him and said, you should somehow, with the hit of Star Wars,
2: right,
0: somehow get into extraterrestrial space stuff. So what did they do? This is tough for a kid your age, but old people are screaming at the radio.
2: Honestly, John Blank, I'm not sure.
0: A man by the name of Robin, Robin, what was his name again? Watkins, Wilson, Robin Williams.
1: No.
0: Did a cameo on Happy Days as this person from another planet.
1: Mork, right?
0: Mork. And hence the spinoff, Mork and Mindy, which at one point was getting bigger numbers than Happy Days. Mork and Mindy was gargantuan.
1: I forget that started on Happy Days.
0: Yes. Yes, it did. As did, I think, Laverne and Shirley. I think they were double dates with Richie and Potsy. It was all Gary Marshall. Brilliant guy. Brilliant.
3: I'm Mary Rose. The U.S. has launched more airstrikes on Iran after the deaths of two American service members yesterday. U.S. Central Command announced today the new strikes were launched at the president's direction and are aimed at punishing Iranian forces who launched attacks on U.S. soldiers last night. Two service members were killed in an Iranian attack in Jordan, and one remains missing. At least four others have been wounded. Toxic smoke from Canadian wildfires is pushing further into the U.S. Air quality alerts span from the upper Midwest and Great Lakes to New England and as far south as Washington, D.C. and beyond. Over 900 wildfires are burning across Canada, sending smoke into the Northeast and Mid-Atlantic. 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

0: 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How are you, sir?
1: I am doing well, Ralph. How are you?
0: I'm okay. Been better. In fact, I'm going to talk to you a little bit later today or maybe in the morning, but yeah, things, you know, it's life. If it's not one thing, it's another. You know how
1: always
0: that is.
1: Always curveballs. Yeah.
0: Exactly. It's just when you think everything is going well. That's why I live my life waiting for the other shoe to drop.
1: Yeah.
0: I've been told that. In fact, the delta in my career was when I met Steve Darnell, and I was coming off my fourth firing.
1: Uh-oh.
0: And he said, your biggest issue is you're waiting to get fired. And he said, I was like, really? He says, yes, you're waiting for the next shoe to drop. He said, just do what you do and don't be scared. And he said, I will never fire you for ratings. Never.
1: Mm.
0: All I ask you to do is help me fill a satchel that I have to give to Richard Buckley every year, the owner of Buckley Radio, and we'll be good friends. Something to that effect. And that kind of loosened me. And I was there for 9 years, and now I've been here for 13.
1: That's awesome.
0: Yeah. He was a good dude.
1: It's hard to live life either way, looking over your shoulder, worrying about the other shoe to drop, so to speak.
0: Right.
1: But it's also hard to live your life like nothing's going to happen.
0: Carefree and, yeah.
1: It's kind of like you bounce around between the two.
0: Yeah. It's a weird balance.
1: Yeah.
0: It really is. Because you can't walk around thinking that a piano is going to fall on your head.
1: No,
0: you just can't live. Yeah, you can't live like that.
1: You can't live so carefree that you walk into the piano.
0: Yeah, exactly. Yeah, it's life is a kick in the head. It really is.
1: Isn't it?
0: It really, truly is.
1: And then every once in a while, like, wow, that was a nice one. Or how did I get slammed by that? I didn't see that coming.
0: Yeah. I love when people good news me, but it's very rare.
1: Yeah.
0: It's very rare. So what's going on these days, money-wise?
1: Oh, my.
0: Well, I guess I shouldn't use that phrase.
1: How dare you, Ralph?
0: I know. Guys in the afternoon are going to get on me.
1: Hey, what's your take on the Jaylen Brown trade, by the way?
0: I thought it was the dumbest thing in the world. I mean, trade him, but to Philly? And for Paul George?
1: Yeah.
0: For Paul George.
1: I don't think we're done yet. I think we're going to move.
0: Yeah, you have to. Because Paul George ain't going to get you where Jaylen Brown took you, I'll tell you that.
1: No, as we are right now, we're worse than we were. So.
0: And now you've sent him to Philly with a chip on his shoulder with a guy. Jeez, did you take the whole cake?
1: Yeah. You know.
0: Sorry, I'm talking to Chris.
1: It's kind of hard sharing the ball over there, though.

0: Where, in Philly?
1: Yeah.
0: You're right.
1: Quite a few.
0: With Embiid? Well, yeah. Their problem is, can they get Embiid on the court 65, 70 games out of the year?
1: Yeah.
0: That's their issue.
1: He's an odd.
0: Yes, he is.
1: Oftentimes I'll see him play, and I'm like, why aren't you more engaged? What do you? And then they talk about conditioning. And,
0: yeah.
1: And I'm like, but still, what, you know, what is he? And I'm like, you're so talented. And
0: he's so good from like 10, 15 feet.
1: Oh,
0: why he shoots threes, I never know. That he's got one of the sweetest for a big guy. He reminds me of Dirk Nowitzki in some ways. He's got a nice fadeaway 10, 15 footer that is untouchable.
1: Very smooth.
0: Yeah, and he uses the backboard a lot. But then late in the game, he's jacking up threes.
1: He must just get tired, or I don't know.
0: I don't know what it is either.
1: He's an interesting player, though.
0: He is. Fascinating cat. What's going on money-wise? Things don't look good these days. We're back at war.
1: The market doesn't seem to bother it too much, though, does it?
0: No. How are we doing?
1: I think it's because we haven't seen Iran really attack much, and maybe that's because they're incapable now. I don't know.
0: Well, they hit three ships, in the Strait the other day.
1: Yeah.
0: They tried to attack Jordan. Apparently, they knocked down some missiles.
1: Yeah.
0: But this talk of us having completely decimated them, I think, was a bit over-exaggerated.
1: Yes, but I'm a little surprised they haven't done more. Maybe they're waiting. I can't imagine why. But
0: well, I mean, I think, you know, the analogy that I use, because I geeked out over the last couple of weekends watching the American Revolution, and it reminded me of the fact that George Washington was a failed military leader. But George Washington was a brilliant man, and he knew that time was on our side, and that all he had to do was wait out King George III and just be a pain in his arse to the point where he just says, this isn't worth it. And I'm afraid that's exactly what the Iranians are doing with us. I mean, we gave them a pretty good punch, and they're still fighting us.
1: Yeah.
0: So now what? Are we going to just decimate them? Are we going to go after their infrastructure? Are we going to start bombing their desalination plants and stuff of that nature and basically commit war crimes? I don't know where this goes. And most importantly, I don't know how it ends.
1: Yeah.
0: And I think anytime you engage in something like this, this is why I've been so critical of it, even though I'm in favor of what they're trying to do, you've got to go into it with a beginning, a middle, and a definite end.
1: Well, yeah, because the Middle East is a quagmire.
0: Yes.
1: And
0: there's a reason that all these presidents, you know, they didn't do it because they're lazy or cowardly. There's a reason they didn't want us involved in this, you know, how many thousands a year war?

0: And hence the growth of socialism.
1: Yes, because the youth feel like it's out of touch, and if we can't do it, then the government should help us. I think it's the wrong way to go about it, but
0: it is.
1: Part of me doesn't blame them, you know, because they're frustrated.
0: You know, when I saw the stats of who the demographic is that supports socialism and discovered that it was young, educated, mostly white, college-educated, white-collar career workers, that's when it dawned on me that these kids realized, like I said earlier, I'm not going to live in that five-bedroom, three-bath house that I grew up in.
1: American dream is dead for them.
0: Dead.
1: Which seems impossible. I mean, you and I grew up on that.
0: Yep.
1: It's what it is. And,
0: yep.
1: And patriotism is part of it.
0: And every generation did a little bit better than their parents.
1: American dream.
0: Yep. But that is over.
1: And isn't that weird?
0: Yeah.
1: This country, sometimes I look around and I almost feel like I'm in a foreign land.
0: It's crazy. It really, really is.
1: And then I think, oh, you're just getting old. I'm like, no, it's different.
0: Now, when you've got the mayor of the most populous city telling you that everything's free, they're actually going to go with rent free. How in the world do you think you're going to keep landlords and business owners in New York City when they have no revenue coming in, and yet they still have to keep those buildings up in shape?
1: But there's no way.
0: No way.
1: They'll fall apart worse than they already are, and nobody will want to live there.
0: That's right. Exactly.
1: And then they'll offer more free stuff. We'll just move down the block, and you'll be okay. It's like, no, it doesn't.
0: Doesn't work. It's never worked.
1: It doesn't work. No.
0: It'd be different. You know, that's what I've always... It'd be different if there were like three or four... If you could point to like, well, here it worked, and this is how they did it.
1: Right.
0: No. It's never worked.
1: It doesn't work. In France. And frankly, some of the European countries that they tout for being so nice and socialistic have done better because they've embraced more capitalism.
0: Yes, absolutely. Absolutely.
1: But they won't tell you that.
0: It's just like universal health care. You know, you say, well, you know, most of those European countries, they have universal health care. You don't have to pay anything, blah, blah, blah, blah, blah. Yeah, well, go get appendicitis in London and see how long it takes to get your appendix taken out.
1: Yes.
0: And see if you don't end up in an emergency room because they can't schedule you.
1: Right.
0: And your appendix has to basically bust before they can get you in on a surgical table.
1: I've seen the same thing in Canada.
0: Absolutely.
1: I need it, but it's not an emergency. Well, come on down to the States and we'll get you taken care of.
0: Exactly.
1: And it's like they don't view it as an emergency, but the guy can't get out of bed.
0: Mm-hmm.
1: What do you expect them to do?
0: Crazy, crazy, crazy. Let's check on the deficit.
1: We did have movement in the deficit.
0: Uh-oh.
1: Friend.
0: Really?
1: Yeah, we gained a little over $70 billion.
0: Now, how is that possible?
1: I don't know, Ralph. I can't. One of these days, I'm going to have to try to figure out. I'm assuming they just spent more money for the war, and it pops up in their algorithm, but... You know, we've more than made up for that nice little negative week we had about two months ago.
0: So why isn't the Trump administration screaming that from the top of Mount Everest?
1: You know, I think Trump likes debt as long as it's cheap debt.
0: Yeah.
1: He is a leverage guy.
0: Yeah, true that.
1: If I can borrow money at a low rate and make money, what do I care how much, you know? Borrowing is a means to an end. It's hard because this is one of the criticisms I've had of him, although I would vote for him again because what about the alternative?
0: That's what I always say.
1: He's not a conservative when it comes to economics.
0: I said that yesterday.
1: Yeah.
0: And I'm sure most of my audience roll their eyes, but I said that yesterday. He's not a conservative. He's not, no. And I wasn't even a Republican when I began to understand what a Republican is, because many of my friends, one of my classmates were, and I had these, you know, high school kids talking about lowering taxes and how Democrats spend money like drunken sailors. And I was like, what are you talking about? I don't know anything about politics. You know what I'm saying? But that's been the credo of the Republican Party forever. And that's not who Donald Trump is.
1: Well, and to be fair, the Republicans haven't done very

0: much better. They talk about it more.
1: Yeah.
0: They just spend it on different things, but less social issues and more war. And vice versa on the other side.
1: And it's amazing how these guys flip-flop and go back and forward and just basically say whatever opposite the other team says. Because I've got audio.
0: Could you be a politician?
1: No, not at all.
0: No,
1: Not at all. I'd be too honest. I'd be too blunt. I don't have a filter. And I'd be done after one term.
0: But. Yeah, and then they'd use it against you. Mm-hmm. And I'm like, well, I'm not going to meagle my way through the middle to whatever makes you happy.
1: Yeah, I'd be the John Fetterman, and they'd hate me. I'd be the John Fetterman of the Republican Party.
0: I've grown to like him now.
1: Oh, I love John Fetterman.
0: Yeah, he's.
1: I'm hoping that they run him out of the party and we can snatch him up.
0: That'd be nice.
1: Yeah, because he's more beloved by Republicans than he is Democrats.
0: Yeah, they can't stand him.
1: They can't stand him because he tells the truth.
0: I know.
1: He tried to warn him about Graham Platner. He really did.
0: Oh.
1: You know, he told him, like, look, isn't the Nazi thing enough? Isn't the symbol on his chest enough? They're like, no, apparently not. Apparently not. Yeah. And now they're scrambling to find somebody by July 27th, but it ain't going to happen.
0: Good luck. Hopefully that just sealed that up for the weekends. But.
1: Yeah, and all this talk of flipping the Senate. Let's hope. Let's leave you with gold and silver.
0: Gold was basically unchanged for the week. It was very volatile, but about where it was last week. Last I checked, it was a little over 4,100.
1: And silver?
0: Silver is down a little bit, but it's sitting a little over 60, so it's holding in there all right.
1: Okay.
0: I still expect both of those to
1: jump back up.
0: Yeah, they are working through a bottoming process from the. Well, I think the highs were in January of this year, and they kind of meandered down. And for whatever reason, the Iran war, when it would flare up, it caused a sell-off too. And I think it was due from a sentiment issue. There were just too many bulls, and a correcting phase. And gold and silver bull markets do not like riders. They try to kick off as many as they can for whatever reason.
1: They don't like what?
0: They don't like people riding the bull.
1: Oh, okay.
0: The bull will kick off as many so you don't ride him when he goes up.
1: Right.
0: Because he's so volatile when he corrects. And
1: right.
0: Anyway, just what? A term they use to describe the gold and silver.
1: Wasn't silver in the 70s at one point?
0: Silver made it up over 115 in the end of January.
1: Wow.
0: Silver is very thinly traded and much more volatile than gold, but it'll follow gold.
1: Yeah,
0: and we'll move up. It's a painful corrective phase, but you just got to hang in there when we do it. I'm still fundamentally a gold bull. I see nothing that has changed it. You know, price alone won't do it, although it can be painful. But
1: yeah. I will leave you with this, Mr.
0: Yes. Final.
1: Petrie, final.
0: Yeah.
1: Last night was Mookie Betts, and I don't know what the number is, but the exact amount of games that he played in Boston, he's now played in Los Angeles.
0: Really?
1: Yes, exact number.
0: I would not have guessed that.
1: Yes, me either. Do you think he's had more home runs and RBIs in Fenway? Or in Los Angeles, or I should say in a Boston uniform or in a Dodger uniform.
0: Oh, I would guess Boston, but I might be wrong.
1: That's what I guess. That's why I asked you that. And it's not even close. He has like 20 or 30 more home runs. He's got more RBIs. I would have thought in little old Fenway, he would have had a field day. Plus, he was younger.
0: Yeah.
1: But no. In his career, he has more home runs as a Dodger than he did as a Red Sox.
0: What do you think that is? The Dodgers have had better team? I mean, he had some good teams at Fenway.
1: Well, his first couple of years, he was on fire when he first got here.
0: Yeah.
1: He had a little chip on his shoulder after, you know, basically being dumped by
0: I was
1: Boston.
0: Sad to see him go. I don't remember.
1: Yeah. And now he's on fire. He's on fire. I mean, I, Fairweather fan, I was ready to fire him when he was hitting .185. But now he's one of the hottest players on the team, and he got the base hit to win the game last night.
0: How is Rafael Devers doing over in the Giants?
1: Oh, he's

0: It's an absolute disaster. I'm surprised. I'm surprised after that wave off thing. You remember that wave off thing?
1: Yeah.
0: You know what I'm talking about?
1: I do. But remind me.
0: It was the ninth inning. It's a tie ball game. He gets a walk, and obviously they want to put in a pinch runner.
1: Oh, yeah, he wouldn't let him.
0: And he waved the guy off. And the kid is like, and it's a rookie. And he's like, well, I'm not going to tell Devers to go in the dugout. And, you know, that college coach you guys hired in San Francisco, not that you're a Giant fan, but he didn't know what to do. Because, in my opinion, when that happens, if that's Tommy Lasorda, that's Don Mattingly.
1: You sit for five games.
0: You meet him right at the step.
1: Yeah.
0: And, like, that can't ever happen again. And we'll talk about this later in my office.
1: Right.
0: You don't do the Billy Martin, but you do meet him at the front step and let him know, what the hell was that? But,
1: He's kind of a different duck, though.
0: He really is. That's why Boston got rid of him, and he's, you know. It's one thing to deal with the pain in the ass if they're producing.
1: Yeah.
0: But if you ain't producing.
1: Well, and David Ortiz was good for him. And
0: yeah, he was.
1: Now that he doesn't have somebody kind of mentoring him, I don't know.
0: Yeah, he's kind of a lost soul. It's too bad.
1: Yeah, he's a talent. That's
0: he does.
1: Crazy.
0: He's a hitting machine. He really is.
1: Yeah.
0: All right. Have a wonderful weekend, sir.
1: You too, Ralph. Be
0: well. Talk to you Thursday. You too.
1: Okay. Bye-bye.
0: Daniel Petrie. We'll step aside, come back, check the board, go into the five. Tell you about this bear story up in Lake Tahoe. It was almost tragic. Get you caught up on the Iranian situation. And Coco Gauff went down in defeat today. She had match point and was coming in off of her serve. Had a volley to win the match, and instead of swinging through with a volley, she tried a drop shot and put it in the middle of the net. Quick timeout. Still lots to do on the broadcast. The Ralph Bailey Show. 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

0: This is the best highlight music ever. There is a Barry Sanders reel that they run with this behind it. What are you doing? What are you doing? And it is so killer. And it's almost like it's synced up. Like the beat is like when Sanders cuts. It is so cool. And then it's so well orchestrated and so well edited. Because like when the music comes up is when he breaks it away. And when Michael is kind of, I'll show you. Let me play, look, come on. Okay, right now he's at the line of scrimmage. And he's scrambling, and he's scrambling, and he's turning around, and he's turning around. He's turning around, he can't get that line. And he's still scrambling, still. And then, he breaks it. And they follow him down the line of scrimmage. It is classic. I mean, I literally sometimes, I'm like, go, Barry! Go, Barry! Oh, wait, I'm by myself in my room. Go, Barry. Go, Barry. 842-5376, 842-KERN, what do you got?
1: Let's see.
0: My back is killing me because I watch too much television.
1: Because you watch too much television.
0: Yes, my back and shoulder. Because I watch television like this. And I was watching television from about 6 a.m. to about 9:30 this morning, watching Coco lose. And so my back hurts and my shoulder feels like I separated.
1: Actually, you want to go to a caller real quick?
0: Sure.
1: Larry, but
0: what's up now, Larry?
2: I'm just going to remind you, you probably remember, but Penny Marshall was married to Rob Reiner also.
0: I was aware of that. Thank you very much. Is that it, Larry? Just want to remind us. Thank you. Thank you, Larry. Yes, they were married. Couldn't stand one another. It was a very short marriage. Can you imagine the comedic minds, the movies and shows they could have combined on? Because independently, when we come back, I'll chronicle a couple of Penny Marshall movies that I bet you guys did not know Penny Marshall either produced or directed. She was a brilliant woman, and Gary Marshall, her brother, was a brilliant man. Executive producer of what's the women's softball? A League of Their Own. That's a Gary Marshall film with Penny Marshall directing. Quick time out. We head into the five. Don't go anywhere.
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5: I'm Mary Rose. The U.S. has launched more airstrikes on Iran after the deaths of two American service members yesterday. U.S. Central Command announced today the new strikes were launched at the president's direction and are aimed at punishing Iranian forces who launched attacks on U.S. soldiers last night. Two service members were killed in an Iranian attack in Jordan, and one remains missing. At least four others have been wounded. Former Deputy National Security Advisor KT McFarland is weighing in on election integrity concerns.
6: Following President Trump's address on election integrity, former Deputy National Security Advisor KT McFarland says foreign adversaries are increasingly using technology and social media to influence Americans and shape public opinion.
7: One great strength of America is our elections, right? We choose our own leaders. But it's in some ways the greatest weakness, especially in an era of social media, because they can scramble with our brains, whether it's China using TikTok to feed a certain narrative. So it's like a disinformation campaign.
6: McFarland appeared on Salem News Channel with Larry O'Connor. Willie Nelson, The White House.
5: A massive fire in Norway.
8: Authorities say the largest residential fire in modern Norwegian history has destroyed over 100 homes. Fire started Friday in a townhouse in Drammen, about 21 miles southwest of Oslo. The fire then spread to nearby forests. As firefighters continue

0: To battle the blaze, the Norwegian Directorate for Civil Protection confirmed that it is the largest fire of its kind in modern times for Norway. NRK, Norway's public broadcaster, says hundreds of people have evacuated to a center. So far, no residents are reported missing. I'm Lisa Dwyer.
1: Health experts are warning people to be wary of all that wildfire smoke moving down from Canada. More on these stories at townhall.com.
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1: The Trump administration is changing how long foreign journalists can stay and work in the U.S., replacing the current duration of status system with fixed periods.
3: The Department of Homeland Security says it's shortening visas for most foreign journalists to 240 days, down from stays of up to 5 years. Journalists from China will face even stricter limits, with visas capped at 90 days, prompting Beijing to warn of possible reciprocal countermeasures. While visas can still be extended, the change has raised concerns over press freedom. Advocates for foreign journalists say the shorter time frames will make it harder for them to live and work in the U.S. Homeland Security says the change is necessary to better vet visa holders.
1: Authorities say the largest residential fire in modern Norwegian history has destroyed over 100 homes. The fire started Friday in a townhouse in Drammen and spread to nearby forest. Breaking news and analysis at townhall.com. In the UK, Andy Burnham officially became leader of Britain's governing Labour Party on Friday, clearing his final hurdle to take office as Prime Minister next week.
4: The centre-left party will announce the results of a leadership contest to replace departing Prime Minister Keir Starmer, in which Burnham was the only contender. He had secured nominations from 379 of the 403 Labour lawmakers in the House of Commons as of Thursday night. Burnham, the former mayor great of Manchester, has been prime minister in waiting for weeks, but he has revealed little details about his policy priorities. After winning a special election for a seat in parliament a month ago, he pledged to build a politics, quote, based on unity and hope, and an economy that spreads growth evenly across the country. Bernie Bennett reporting.
1: U.S. companies have signed roughly $60 billion in agreements and partnerships with the Iraqi government, including deals intended to create alternative routes for shipping oil out of the Gulf. More at townhall.com.
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0: sense, a new morality. Why? Because they have to undermine biblical values. They have to undermine Christianity. They have to undermine Judaism. They have to do that in order to undermine Western civilization. You even look at the vote that where so many Democrats voted against supplying Israel with the military, with selling them military weaponry. I mean, just absolutely insane. Why are they doing that? A lot of people, a lot of you anti-Semitics out there are just like, oh, hate the Jews, hate the Jews, hate the Jews. It's really a dumb position. We have a Judeo-Christian value system. It's the best system in the world. They're just starting with the Jews, and then they're coming for us. I listened to, I still can't remember who this is, but I remember speaking to Jennifer Horn about it yesterday. But it is somebody that's in media, a prominent figure, that said, hey, listen, I recently traveled to Europe, and then I went to Israel, and I was shocked at how much more Israel seemed like America than the places that I toured or visited in Europe. It's Western civilization that the left wants to destroy, and that's why they're coming after Israel. Then they're going to come after America. Actually, they already are. We'll be back.
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8: With SRN News, I'm Mary Rose. The U.S. military says it has carried out new airstrikes against Iran to swiftly punish the country's Revolutionary Guard for an attack in Jordan that killed two American service members, left one more missing, and four requiring hospitalization. U.S. Central Command said Sunday strikes were designed to further degrade Iran's ability to restrict the traffic of oil tankers through the Strait of Hormuz. The waterway accounted roughly 20% of global oil supplies before the war. Taylor Farms has expanded a voluntary recall of its Iceberg lettuce products sourced from central Mexico because of a potential link to the multi-state Cyclospora outbreak that has sickened people across the U.S. The California-based company said products with the potential to be contaminated. This is SRN News.
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7: All right, welcome back to the Scott Jennings Show. I'm your guest host, Carl Jackson, sitting in for Scott Jennings. And now this is really fun to be talking to Willie Nelson, our White House correspondent. All right, Willie, listen, President Trump gave, I thought, a really good speech last night on election integrity. What are you hearing in the D.C. area from some of your colleagues there on the Hill?
8: Carl, good afternoon. Great to be here with you in Washington, D.C. on a very, very smoky day. We're getting some of the fire that's been coming down from Canada. But to answer your question, there has honestly been a lot of moaning and groaning, unfortunately, around the bender here. I heard one photographer who was, I believe, on duty last night, who turned to their colleague and was like, wow, what a disaster it was. So unfortunately, as predicted, the left-wing media that parades around here in D.C., and particularly the White House, is not happy, to say the least.
7: Okay, so let's get into some of the reasons why I believe it's not a disaster, and I think it'll pay off in the long run. And I got to be honest, I think President Trump kept it clean. I know there were concerns that he might hearken back to the 2020 election with, you know, what some people might see as conspiracy theories, wherever people may lie on that issue. But I just think it was smart. First off, let's just go through these. Again, I'm speaking to our Salem News Channel White House correspondent, Willie Nelson. China tried to influence the 2020 election. I don't know, Willie. I think that is a huge deal. I think that is a big deal when it comes to the other nation right behind us that wants to be the leading hegemony. They actually came out today. Xi Jinping came out, at least according to Polymarket, and said they are going to lead the world when it comes to AI, and they are going to be the dominant country. So I think it's really important for people to understand, hey, we actually do have an enemy. I don't want China to be on par with us. I think that's a pretty important issue.
8: Carl, I would agree with you on that. Now, the issue is you have many mainstream media networks who made up their outcome before the speech was even delivered. Sure. I mean, I was here at the press conference yesterday where Caroline Leavitt made her return after her maternity leave. And of course, the hot topic was the speech that was to come. And Caroline's vibe the entire time and responses were, you guys, you know, just hang tight. You're going to hear the remarks. But it was like they already had made their, thought.

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1: It's two steps forward, one step back for SpaceX.
2: The company's next Starship test flight is on hold until at least next week after the latest launch was scrubbed at the last minute. The mega rocket was preparing to blast off from Texas when some of its engines failed to ignite. And without all 33 engines firing, the automatic launch system halted everything amid billowing clouds of smoke and vapor. SpaceX CEO Elon Musk says two engines will be replaced with another launch attempt, most likely early next week. Rich Thomason reporting.
1: An elementary school bus carrying pupils back from an educational tour to a scenic waterfall in Uganda veered off the road and overturned, killing at least 20 children and one adult. Police on Friday said the crash killed at least 20 children. A Scottish runner has set a new world record. Breaking news and analysis at townhall.com. Officials say a bird strike may have brought down a New York City helicopter in 2025.
3: The National Transportation Safety Board says evidence and witness reports suggest that a sightseeing helicopter that crashed into the Hudson River last year struck several birds before plummeting into the river, killing a Siemens Business CEO from Spain, his family, and the pilot. The helicopter took off from a downtown heliport, flying north along the Manhattan skyline before heading towards the Statue of Liberty. Less than 18 minutes into the flight, parts of the aircraft were seen tumbling into the water. I'm Lisa Dwyer.
1: The Public Religion Research Institute has been asking this question. Has God granted the U.S. a special role in human history? Amongst the general public, 44% say yes, God has given this country a special responsibility in the world. 52% say no. More on these stories at townhall.com.
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14: A Chinese woman in Las Vegas pled guilty to marrying at least 14 men at the same time. When asked if she knew what she did was wrong, she responded, "I do."
12: In Las Vegas. So
5: Well, I was there just a couple of weeks ago, and we were dragging the strip in the classic Mustang that I rented, me and my son, and we were going by all those little wedding chapels that they have.

0: And I was trying to explain to my son about the, like, quickie Vegas marriage, but don't have a good explanation as to why was that ever a thing? How is it still a thing? There are, we probably passed 8 different tiny little, some of them are drive-through wedding chapels. I would assume they're only open because they get enough business to make it profitable. Why are there still so many people doing the quickie Vegas wedding? Do you know anything about that?
1: No, I really don't. I'd be guessing. I mean, my guess is that a certain number of people don't want a big wedding, but they want to have fun. They want the wedding to be something, just not the conventional. And Vegas will do it for you with a dozen different varieties.
0: Wow.
1: I guess.
0: And enough,
1: as opposed to going down to the Justice of the Peace and signing papers and walking home.
0: And enough people do it to keep those places open. They're all really small. They look like the size of a Dutch Brothers coffee. And there's lots of them.
1: How many folks are still getting the Elvis-themed wedding? Like an Elvis imitator, impersonator does that? Because that was big for a minute.
0: Yeah, I drove by that place. Yep.
1: Yeah.
0: It still exists.
1: There's just one. Do they have some sort of some sort of license from the estate of the king or something?
0: I do not know.
1: You'd think the First Amendment would protect faux Elvi from prosecution.
0: So every 6 months or so, we change the clock in this country, and every 6 months or so, we have a national conversation about why do we do this. And Congress voted overwhelmingly yesterday. It wasn't even close. It was 300-some to 100-some. To make daylight saving time permanent, but the bill faces an uncertain fate in the Senate. Why? I don't understand the resistance to this. Why do I wish I were a congressperson so I could have suggested an amendment, a sunset clause, which is actually kind of funny if you think about it. A sunset clause. How about we try it for 2 years, and if we decide we don't like it, we'll go back. It's not going to be a disaster. We might just decide we like the other one better. This isn't a big deal. First of all, I don't understand. Arizona and Hawaii don't do it. There aren't stacks of dead bodies. People don't just run around screaming because the time didn't change. They don't know how to act. This thing seemed to be fine.
1: Right. Give it a go. Even do it for a year, and then everybody will get together and say, I thought it was okay.
0: Two-thirds of the world does not do it at all.
1: Right.
0: A third of
1: the
0: world does. Let's try it and see what happens. We'll either like it or not.
1: Putting aside your trademark mirth, what is this uniquely American or 21st century, or yet another example of a very comfortable, wealthy people? We fear change. We've talked about this with the tax code a million times. Anybody who would design the federal tax code as it is right now should be permanently held in a mental institution. Okay, our tax system is completely insane and bizarre. It's Kafkaesque. And yet whenever a perfectly coherent, reasonable proposal comes along to say, hey, how about we totally reform our tax system and do this instead? People go crazy about the small inconveniences, and I've heard that we should probably stick with our current system. This fear of change.
0: That's got to be an evolutionary thing where it's, we're alive and our kids are alive, let's not mess with things, which is kind of the essence of conservatism, really.
1: Sure.
0: It's got to be that.
1: At the same time, though, the pace of change in the modern world is dizzying. But if we all get together to vote for some, everybody really hesitates.
0: Well, maybe you've seen it in your own life, your own household, but sometimes I have to point out to myself or my kids, like, you're going to change some minor thing.
1: Yeah.
0: And then there's the, but what if this? What if that? Okay, if we don't decide we don't like you sitting there and me sitting there at the dinner table, we'll go back to the old way. Nobody's going to die.
1: It's absolutely anthropological. You're right. It's got to be. Yeah.
0: Anyway, the vote was not even close in the House. I don't know why there are going to be stumbling blocks in the Senate to this major, major thing that they do in Arizona, and tons of old people seem to be perfectly fine with it.
1: Oh, that reminds me, speaking of change, this
0: But next
1: never
0: door
1: happen.
0: In New Mexico, they would go, they all set themselves on fire if for some reason we didn't change the clocks twice a year.
1: Dogs lying down with cats, families turning on each other. This will not happen, but I love the idea. Did you know? I should come up with a better form of the question. When did Americans start voting for their senators?

0: individual voters, when did they start voting for senator?
1: I'm going to go 1830.
0: 1913.
1: Really?
0: Yeah. The Senate was elected by state legislators until 1913. From 1789 to 1913, not a single American cast a ballot for the U.S. Senate. Then the 17th Amendment, one of our worst, changed senatorial elections to the direct popular vote following state-level reforms in the years prior, blah, blah, blah. In June, a representative of Texas proposed legislation to repeal the 17th Amendment, ending the direct election of senators that's starting in 1913, as I've mentioned repeatedly. I would love to see this happen.
1: You would? I was just trying to noodle it through since I haven't thought about it at all. So in your one-party states like California, it would end the chance of any Republican being a senator.
0: Yeah, certainly would in the current, you know, state of things.
1: Or the reverse in your red states. I'm not trying to make this a partisan thing. So sure. you wouldn't have the chance to, like, cast a blow against the party in charge by getting one senator from the other party in your state or something.
0: Right, right.
1: The upside of it would be I've lost my faith in voters. That would be the upside.
0: Right, right. The original constitutional provision that the state legislatures choose the senators was not only not an accident, it was one of the least controversial questions at the Constitutional Convention. There's no serious dissent to it. You want to hear the reasoning? The framers built a bicameral Congress in which the House would represent the people directly, and the Senate would represent states as states with their own institutional interest in resisting federal encroachment.
1: Mm.
0: A senator chosen by and answerable to a state legislator had every incentive to defend that state's prerogatives against Washington, not be a populist nut or a, you know, Instagram fame seeker or whatever. Senator who needs a national fundraising operation, a national media profile, and a national donor base to win re-election often has little incentive to be just a fierce representative of their state.
1: Right. So this sort of fits into the argument that I brought up yesterday, which was floating around online over the weekend. There was a movement, AOC might have brought it up or somebody, about why does New York State, which has New York City, have two senators when the population of New York City alone is bigger than, I think it was Montana, South Dakota, North Dakota, Wyoming, and Alaska added together, and that's 10 senators.
0: Mm-hmm.
1: So, and the argument would be what you just said there, because then it's going to become the federal government or big cities making decisions for the entire country. Now, people who live in big cities think that that makes sense.
0: Yeah.
1: For the rural areas, but it doesn't, being a person who's spent most of my life in rural areas.
0: Right, exactly. And the differing interests of the differing parts of the country, just, you know, in general, it's an ingenious design that the founders came up with. And we've made the Senate more populist and more, to quote James Madison, to something or other from the people's momentary passions. The design is, as it was originally, said a body removed from the immediate popular passion would provide a defense to the people against their own temporary errors and delusions, preserving public opinion's true interest until reason, justice, and truth can regain their authority. Meaning, you know, the oft-heard phrase that the Senate is the saucer that cools the milk. It would be a very, very careful, very slow-moving, deliberative body. It would be essentially a committee of all 50 states getting together and saying, hey, let's be fair to everybody here. I don't have to run for re-election in a couple of years. In fact, as long as I represent Montana faithfully, I really don't have to worry about re-election at all. But in the, you know, in the interest of the people of Montana, I've got to tell you, this scheme to drain all of our water and send it to Los Angeles ain't good. So that's what the Senate was supposed to be. I like it.
1: Yeah.
0: Populism, especially in the age of the internet, I think is a dangerous force.
1: Absolutely. Yeah. And then the Senate being staggered so you can't have a wave that really upsets the Senate. As opposed to the House, where you can, where if all of a sudden there's a passion about a war we're in or a tax policy or whatever, you can have a giant wave happen within 2 years.
0: Right.
1: Which is just, you know, like you said, it's a really an ingenious.

0: system. As to the
1: we're accidentally building a case here. Let me throw in one more thing real quickly, because the president now is the party which can cause wild swings in policy. And then you have senators who right now, for populist reasons, are kind of afraid of opposing the sitting president. I'll admit it. It's true. You see it all the time. This would fix that to a large extent.
0: Ah, you're right. In terms of the national elections thing, though, I was reading some piece about how much more we have that now than we used to. You run on whether you're with Donald Trump or Joe Biden. It used to be all my whole life what you heard on the, like, Tim Russert-style Meet the Press or whatever it was. All politics are local, and that's just not true anymore. All politics is national.
1: Right. Right.
0: It's all about what everybody's watching in the news and whatever hot YouTube video or whatever.
1: Yeah. Including politics, which is bitterly needs to be local, becomes national.
0: Yeah. Funny, I got into a conversation sort of with a guy last night about it was a crazy drug addict homeless person screaming their head off violently near a group of people last night. And I went out and dialed 911 and the cops talked to him. And then the cops called me back and said, we know this guy. We talk to him all the time. And I mentioned to a friend of mine, he said, yeah, because they talk to him every day. Somebody calls 911 every day because he's dangerous and scary, and they come and talk to him every day, and he's still on the street.
1: Right.
0: And kind of got into the whole idea, because of our whole nationalized politics, you've got this crowd that, well, to do anything about the crime or homelessness or this or that would be make you a Trump person or not a Trump person, which is a ridiculous way to look at your local school, your local taxes, your local water, your local whatever.
1: Mm-hmm.
0: You know, just like through the pandemic with masks and schools and everything else, is Trump for or against it? That's the way we run everything now.
1: Right. Or, you know, to put the shoe on the other foot, if some senator had been willing to stand up to Joe Biden and say, hey, this is a gigantic multi-trillion-dollar COVID bailout is going to cause spiraling inflation. I won't do it. You couldn't threaten to primary him because the people of his state, the legislature of his state, would say, no, I don't care. I'm glad he stood up to you. That's fine. We'll decide who our senator is, not you pouring a bunch of money into our elections and trying to whip up the populist base, blah, blah, blah. I like it. Probably won't happen, but I like it.
0: Mm. Had a physical yesterday. Apparently you have to have one every so often, according to your insurance or something. I hadn't had one in a long time.
1: Did you go to Trump's doctor so he would declare you the most physically fit talk show host in history?
0: Here's the worst thing, and I'm going to lie about this for the rest of my life.
1: Uh-oh.
0: My height.
1: Oh, it's, yeah.
0: Freaking gravity, man. Newton!
1: Yeah. You bastard! Mind your own business! Yeah, it's your dang old discs between your vertebrae that get squashed.
0: That's maddening.
1: I know.
0: My doctor actually said, he said, call yourself what you used to be. No, it doesn't cost anything.
1: Jack's gone from 6'2" to 4'11". I mean, it's really, really shocking.
0: Right.
1: Had to get rid of all his clothes.
0: Or the pants I keep, I got to, like, buckle them around my neck.
1: It's really kind of a jumpsuit now.
2: You can't go on those amusement rides anymore.
0: Most rides I'm too short for. It's terrible.
1: Damn it.
3: Jack Armstrong and Joe Getty.
0: We've decided to call this the best weekend talk show in America. And if you like it, download Armstrong and Getty on demand.
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13: The hot thing in California college campuses is this dating app. Has it got a clever name?
14: I don't remember.
13: It doesn't matter. That instead of like flipping through pictures, you fill out questionnaires of your interests and your favorite things.
14: And AI matches you up.
13: Amazing. And they are claiming an astounding 90%+ level of let's do a second date, which is a pretty good measure of success if you believe the numbers, and I don't. Although, you know, it's probably a pretty good system. But my immediate reaction when I first read about this, and I think the writer writing about it said the same thing, is there's this funny assumption that you need to have like hobbies and interests.
14: I know.
13: Musical tastes in common
14: and
13: to fall in love with.
14: I know. Where does that come from?
13: I've never found that to be true.
14: It's not even true with my male friends. Why we become friends and enter into personal relationships doesn't seem to have anything to do with that. Sometimes it's because you both play golf, but you might hate each other's music or whatever. I mean, there's just right. There's some overlap, but it's just kind of accidental. It's usually not why you're close.
13: Yeah, and you know, I've been with Judy now for 40 years. We just took a couple of weeks off to celebrate it. I remember in the early days, I mean, we had some common interests. We met doing theater.
14: Gladys, are you quiet quitting?
13: There it was, 1983, believe it or not, when we met, and we were both doing musical theater. She was in the cast, I was in the band, but beyond that, it's she had no interest in golf. So it plays a little now. Not like most of the music I liked. had no interest in sports in general, and I was obsessed. I could go on down the line.
14: Sure.
13: But we hit it off as friends, found each other to be attractive, made each other feel safe, and made each other laugh, and I couldn't have given a crap whether she liked gardening or opera.
14: But in online dating, which I did for like 6 months, if you're not a foodie who wants to do stand-up paddleboarding, well, then why would I want to date you? Okay.
13: Yeah.
14: Well, that denies all your friends who are happily married who don't necessarily have those things in common.
13: Right. For all of human history, and anytime anybody says that, you really ought to think about it. For all of human history, virtually all romantic connection was proximity-based. What we're trying to do is, okay, we never brush up against real human beings anymore. We're all on our screens, so let's try to figure out what attracted people to each other without, like, the circumstance where it always took place. That you brushed up against them, you were in the same room with them, you saw them across the room, blah, blah, blah, or he asked you if you knew where the number 3 bus ran or whatever. Let's remove all proximity and actual contact and try to figure out how people get. And I think we've done a poor job of it.
14: Yeah. I actually like any of those things, whatever that's called, that speed dating thing where everybody gets together in a room and you sit down for 2 minutes and talk to each other. That seems like a way better idea than that, whatever that magic is, whether it's pheromones or something in the brain we don't understand or whatever, where you show interest in a person based on something other than just looks. That makes more sense to me.
13: I think you're right. I remember when the speed dating thing first came out, it seemed like, well, why are you in such a hurry? Seemed kind of silly. But yeah, I think compared to the online thing is probably a way, way better idea.
14: Yeah. I suppose we'll have to figure this out since we don't interact with the people anymore. And it's getting less so and less so. Oh, there was a piece in the New York Times the other day. It's okay to date your coworkers. There was a thing. Somebody wrote a guest essay in the New York Times about how, let's be realistic. This is where, like, everybody meets. It's your best opportunity to meet somebody. It's crazy that we've decided that's a no-go zone since it's the only place you're going to meet anybody, which I've always thought was true.
13: That's funny. That's what we've been saying before, during, and after the whole Me Too madness.
15: With SRN News, I'm Ron Taylor. The U.S. military says it's carried out new airstrikes against Iran to swiftly punish the country's Revolutionary Guard for an attack in Jordan that killed 2 American service members, left 1 more missing, and 4 requiring hospitalization. Central Command said Sunday's strikes were designed to further degrade Iran's ability to restrict the traffic of oil tankers through the Strait of Hormuz. The waterway accounted for roughly 20% of global oil supplies before the war. The new strikes come after U.S. military announcing the troop deaths following a drone and missile attack on a base in Jordan Friday. Taylor Farms has expanded a voluntary recall of its iceberg lettuce products sourced from central Mexico because of a potential link to the multi-state cyclospora outbreak that has sickened people across the country. The California-based company said products with the potential to be contaminated with the diarrhea-causing parasite were shipped to 27 states. This is SRN News.
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13: He was a fantastic person. He was a man who, you're going to watch, it's going to be a very big thing with him. He's going to be appreciated more now than he was when he was living, I think.
11: Donald Trump called into a whole bunch of different news shows yesterday when his friend, Lindsey Graham, died over the weekend, and he got the news and telling everybody about it.
12: Yeah, as we were discussing earlier, the narrative from stupid people for stupid people that Lindsey Graham, who originally opposed Trump, later kowtowed to him and became a sycophant, and he's a hypocrite. Again, stupid analysis for stupid people. How about this? Lindsey Graham thought his goals for America and what he thought was best were so sacred to him that he would work with whoever he needed to make them happen because he lived for those goals. He was a highly principled guy. The last thing he was unprincipled. He's practical.
11: Yeah, he ran against Trump originally, if you don't remember, because he thought Trump, he didn't like Trump's foreign policy at all. And he was really worried about Trump getting the nomination and where that would take the country, because Trump was running against all these wars. Like, Lindsey Graham was more of a hawk than me on wanting, for instance, Iraq and Afghanistan to

0: on forever, it seems. But I agreed with him on being a hawk about Iran and Ukraine. But he was worried that everything would get out of hand. And like you said, so when he realized, okay, I guess the country's going Trump's direction, or at least the Republican Party is, I need to still be a voice for the things that I want. So I got to figure out a way to do that.
1: And I actually saw this phrase used in one tribute to him. My mom's family was from South Carolina, and I was a small child when my grandmother first said to me, or it could have been my mom quoting my grandmother, that you draw more flies with honey than vinegar. And, of course, that's not about drawing flies.
0: Why do you want to draw flies?
1: Who wants flies around them? I've always wondered.
0: How do you get more flies in the kitchen?
1: There are a few flies, but not enough. Exactly. It's an odd expression, yet it has endured. So let's use it. And Lindsey Graham, also of the great state of South Carolina, believed that, look, if you want to get stuff done, you don't do it being an ass. You do it by reaching out to people and seeing how you can work with them. So, again, that whole he was a hypocrite narrative from evil, stupid people, forget it. It's dumb. Anyway.
0: I was happy to see with the respect that he was shown by all your mainstream media over the weekend. They presented him in a very good light on your Faces the Nation, your Meets the Press, your ABCs this week, which I was happy to see that we still do that.
1: Yeah, yeah. And Lindsey in particular was a real a fan of working across the aisle, even during these days. He and Senator Blumenthal, about whom I have said very harsh things, and he deserves them, they're working together on a new Russian sanctions bill that actually had teeth. They've been trying to get Trump to support it for ages, and it was finally looking like it might work, and it still might work. But yeah, he was working across the aisle till his last day.
0: I've got a good controversial hot take from Mark Halperin on the role of Lindsey Graham's death in the war in Ukraine. Counterintuitive. Stay tuned.
1: Oh, I do enjoy a good counterintuitive. So we have some of Lindsey's greatest hits assembled for you. He was very, very funny, very eloquent, sincere. You know, let's start with something quick and jazzy, Michael. 65.
2: Mr. Zuckerberg, you and the companies before us, I know you don't mean it to be so, but you have blood on your hands. You have a product. You have a product that's killing people.
1: Yeah, that was good. I tell you what, why don't we just, start the show with a showstopper, Jack? It's his Stairway to Heaven. It's his greatest hits. Lindsey Graham, during the Judge Kavanaugh hearings, just to reset it in case your memories are fuzzy, at the last moment, the Democrats brought forth this Blasey Ford woman who claimed that in high school many decades ago that Judge Kavanaugh was part of a group of boys who molested her on one level or another. At a high school party where people had been drinking, and her memories were incredibly vague, and a lot of the facts didn't fit.
0: It was the opposite of the woman that came forward against Plattner last week, where there was zero contemporary at the time corroborated evidence. Her friends were like, I never heard that.
1: Right, right. There was just nothing to corroborate it. And notably, because Lindsey makes reference to this, the Democrats didn't say, hey, this needs to be fully investigated. They just brought it up at the last minute to assassinate his character. Judge Kavanaugh, you may recall, and I would love to hear this again, he finally had had enough and abandoned his, I'm going to sit here quietly with a smile on my face in a dignified way and take this because this is horrific. It made the borking of Judge Bork look tame. He blasted him. He said it was disgusting. And it was wrong, and the rest of it. And then the narrative became Kavanaugh is—he's hot-headed. He doesn't have the temperament to be on the court. Well, they came back for from a break, and Lindsey Graham had had enough. 60, Michael.
2: Did you know that her staff had already recommended a lawyer to Dr. Ford?
3: I did not know that.
2: Did you know that her and her staff had this allegations for over 20 days?
3: I did not know that at the time.
2: If you wanted an FBI investigation, you could have come to us. What you want to do is destroy this guy's life, hold this seat open, and hope you win in 2020. You've said that, not me. You've got nothing to apologize for.
4: When you see

0: None. She's as much of a victim as you are. God, I hate to say it, because these have been my friends. But let me tell you, when it comes to this, you're looking for a fair process. You came to the wrong town at the wrong time, my friend.
1: And a lot of the Sunday shows credited that speech from Lindsey Graham for rescuing slash saving Kavanaugh's nomination.
2: Yeah, possibly. There's a lot of grandstanding in the halls of Congress and the Senate these days. It's fairly rare that you hear somebody who is obviously completely sincere. That was great. That was so ugly.
1: He never wavered on his whole hawkishness in terms of thinking the United States needed to, stand up to bullies around the world. That was a through line for him always, even when it was very unpopular.
2: I think that probably is partly because of his life story, that he was very much not the upper crust of society. In fact, he's still in the... His net worth when he passed was like $1.5 million.
1: They had him, I got the article in front of me, the poorest member of Congress in terms of net worth.
2: I don't think that's right.
1: Oh, okay. Well, this article is wrong then.
2: Yeah. Anyway, we can look into that. But he definitely is in the bottom half of everybody in the Congress. But he, you know, he's the son of a not very well-to-do liquor store owner, and his parents passed away when he was a teenager, and he adopted his sister and raised her and took care of her. He's never displayed much interest in getting rich. He just cares about American foreign policy and the judiciary and stuff like that. He's also very, very funny. And the context of the next clip, 61, he's talking to the Republican Jewish Coalition about the rise of anti-Semitism, and this was a while back, but note the tone.
0: But I just want to make it really clear, I'm in the Hitler sucks wing of the Republican Party. What is this Hitler shit? I don't know. Anyway, so here's what I do know. You can sit in a basement with weird people and say weird things. It's a free country, right? But if you ever run for office as a Republican and you embrace this weird shit, we're going to beat your brains out.
1: Reading from this transcript with Al Franken, a former senator from Minnesota who was a member of Saturday Night Live, wrote for Saturday Night Live. Reporter said, would your colleagues in the Senate tell you jokes? Al Franken said, yes. Is that annoying? It is really annoying for a couple of them. Is there anyone who's actually funny? Yeah, the funniest senator is Lindsey Graham. Really? Disappointing, isn't it? Al Franken said. That's surprising. He's very funny, Al Franken said. What's an example? I thought this was actually pretty good. When he was running for president in 2016, I was next to him in the senator's men's room and said, if I was a Republican, I'd vote for you. And without hesitation, Lindsey Graham said, that's my problem. Which is true.
2: Wow. Yeah. I'm anxious to hear. Well, do you have more of the Lindsey stuff you'd like to hear? Here's an example of his hawkishness in 62 for sure.
0: Here's what I tell President Trump. Keep it up for a few more weeks. Take Karg Island, where all of the resources they have to produce oil. Control that island. Let this regime die on a vine.
3: The result could be a grinding war of attrition. They talk about how far away they would be from resupply.
0: I'm sort of tired of all this armchair quarterback, and this has been an amazing military operation. God bless the fallen.
3: But it's a difference when we talk about troops on the ground.
0: I trust the Marines. Not that guy. Mm-hmm. I trust DOD. We got two Marine Expeditionary Units sailing to this island. We did Iwo Jima. We can do this.
1: And that might be what we're going to do, which we'll talk about a little bit later. I really think it's an interesting conversation, and it's not everybody's personality that could do this, around switching gears, befriending enemies or whatever, because you want to stay in office to accomplish the things you want to accomplish, versus people who do that who just want to stay in office because they like being in office. Because there's plenty of
2: that. Yeah. I think maybe it's as simple as you look at somebody and say, are they clearly purpose-driven?
1: Well, for instance...

0: I kept hearing over the weekend, Lindsey Graham found a way to always be relevant, no matter, you know, where the party went. So he came in the big wave in 94 with a whole bunch of rebels that were all about throwing Newt Gingrich out of office and a new kind of Republican Party and fighting the establishment. Next thing you know, his best friend is John McCain, who couldn't have been more of the establishment. And then we all know the Trump story. He ran against Trump. He ends up being Trump's closest friend, all that sort of stuff. But he stayed in relevant so that he could be a hawk on foreign policy all the way through, whereas opposed to Joe Biden, who also always found a way to be relevant for all those years. But I have no idea what Joe Biden cared about. No idea.
1: I don't think he cared about anything but holding on to power.
0: Enriching the Biden family.
1: Yeah, he had so many 180-degree reverses, not on who he was working with or whatever, but on some fundamental policies.
2: Jack Armstrong and Joe Getty.
0: We are Armstrong and Getty, and this is the best weekend talk show in America.
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11: 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I don't know.
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13: Mailbag. 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Mike writes, guys, your segment on Joe Biden's book was great. That was yesterday. We just did another one. Since I commute and catch your show on podcast form, blah, blah, blah. I listen to a lot of audiobooks. I wondered if there will be an audible version of his book, preferably narrated by himself.
15: Wow.
13: Oh, that'd be tough. And you'd have to rewind a lot.
15: And if they're going to have Afghanistan.
13: Right. Let's see. Just wanted to point out that Jack is not supposed to go see The Odyssey if he is pro-ICE, since John Leguizamo is in it, and he has stated he doesn't want pro-ICE people watching his movies.
15: What?
13: You'll have to trade in your tickets for Minions and Monsters, or maybe The End of Oak Street, unless, of course, you really are anti-ICE, in which case, carry on.
16: Or I don't pay attention to any of these controversies in these movies.
13: Yeah, an actor, can you imagine that? Saying, I don't want anybody who's pro-ICE coming to any of my movies. Oh, you people are like children. All right, moving along. Wayne in beautiful Tigard, Oregon. Once again, the idea of going to year-round daylight saving time is being pushed. One of you said, why don't we just try it for a while and see how we like it? Jack, you said that.
16: Stacks of dead bodies, just like they have in Arizona every 6 months.
13: He points out we've tried it at least twice, and it was hated by the vast majorities. During World War II, not World War XI, AOC, the country went on daylight saving time for 4 years. My parents lived through it and hated it. So did most of the country. So at the end of the war, we went back to the old system. Then in the winter of 73-74, there was an Arab oil embargo. I remember this. The government decided, again, we should go year-round DST. I was in college and hated it. So did everyone I knew. Had to go to morning classes in the dark, then come home in the

0: dark. After the crisis, the country went back to the old system.
1: I was alive, but I have no memory of not changing the clocks there for a couple of years.
0: Yeah, I thought that was that a Carter idea? It would have been Jerry Ford at 73, 74, I guess. But yeah, that happened.
1: Even with the 70s, though, lifestyles are so much different now than they were 50 years ago. I say we try.
0: True. And then finally, Wayne points out Arizona and Hawaii actually stay on standard time all year. I have no idea this, no doubt this dumb idea will become reality because, like the old saying goes, those who do not learn from history are doomed to repeat it.
1: Nah, I'm all for trying it.
0: Daylight saving time or standard time?
1: I don't know which. I have no idea.
0: All right.
1: One of them.
0: Information.
1: Stop changing the clocks. That's what I want.
0: There you go. Let's see. How about this from Richard? When looking at the Iran conflict, where America is clearly superior militarily, I am reminded of the War of Independence, where England had a superior army yet lost to the guerrilla-style warfare of the colonials. It was a bloody war, and so would a ground war in Iraq, because they don't fight like we are used to. The citizenry believed promised. Oh, wow, there are words missing in this. They're promised rewards in the afterlife if they kill the enemy. Anyway, I have a feeling this is voice dictated. The Wall Street Journal and others with a couple articles lately that there's been a surge in patriotism and nationalism in Iran, including people who used to be sympathetic to the resistance.
1: That's what happens when you attack a country. It's what happened with the British in the soccer match yesterday. The Argentines kept jumping out from behind trees while the British team was marching in straight lines, and they just went around them with the ball and scored goals.
0: Boy, I should have paid more attention. Let's see. And then Jim sent along an article from a moderate Democrat saying the three things the Democrats really need to do to win elections. And this is my favorite part. The odds of this suggestion getting adopted are the same as Bluto Blutarsky's grade point average at Faber College. 0.0. It's far more likely that the author will receive death threats and be forced to publicly apologize and disavow his article or face retribution from the DSA's Red Guards. You're right, sir. You're right.
1: That's from the great movie Animal House. Yes, his grade point average was 0.0. That's not good.
0: Fat, drunk, and stupid is no way to go through life, son.
1: That's true. That's a true fact.
0: A couple of messages for Jack from Julie. First, I hope Joe brought Jack a nice souvenir moose hat or something, because that was an awfully long stretch for him to have to do the show on his own. Second, he thinks he's reached, Jack said, you said, you reached an age where people are no longer annoyed by his incompetence and are happy to help him figure things out.
2: Yes, I did do a long segment on that because it's true, and I kept pointing out to my son, it's so funny. I now have problems with anything or can't find something, and people are, oh, my gosh, that poor old man is lost or can't figure this out. And people gather around to help me.
1: Oh, my gosh.
2: I've reached that age.
0: Wow. But Julie suggests, I think it's more likely that people are generally just friendly and helpful because he's only now experiencing this, not because he's over 60, but because he finally worked to ditch his resting murder face.
2: That's true. I do have a different face now.
0: It could be both.
2: Could be the new face. No doubt about it. The new face has helped. I purposefully changed my face. You can do it.
0: Wow.
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10: 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I'm Ron Taylor. 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
9: I want to tell you, Gorsuch, I want to tell you, Kavanaugh, you have released the whirlwind, and you will pay the price. You won't know what hit you.
7: Yeah, that was the most powerful Democrat in the Senate threatening Republican-appointed Supreme Court justices. That's
8: one of the most disgusting things ever said
7: by
8: a leader of either party.
7: It really is.
8: Perhaps dating back to Jim Crow.
7: There's way too much threatening by all the powerful on both sides, unfortunately, but that was really, really awful.
8: So you have an atmosphere where the rhetoric against the Supreme Court for disagreeing with your particular politics right now, anyway, you know, it's worth a quick aside, when for 65 years the lefty justices controlled the Supreme Court, conservatives would just say, hey, I don't agree with that. That's wrong. But now that conservatives have some level of control, you hear that sort of absolutely horrifying rhetoric.
7: And that's barely true. We went through all the statistics last week with, what's her name that we really like?
8: Oh, yeah, Anastasia Boden.
7: Yeah.
8: We went through the statistics. Legal Foundation.
7: It's just not true. In fact, all of Trump's biggest things, his justices went against him. The court went against him. His biggest things, tariffs and birthright citizenship and stuff like that. So the whole, it's a Republican MAGA court. Even if it were true, it wouldn't be something you should complain about, as you just pointed out. It was a Democrat-led court forever. But it's just not true anyway.
8: I do want to talk more about the birthright citizenship ruling, which I found lame. But it's purely this vile rhetoric against the Supreme Court is purely a fundraising voter enthusiasm strategy. But it's incredibly irresponsible and dangerous. So dangerous, in fact, that a couple of the lady justices went before Congress yesterday to say, hey, we need more and better security.
10: The Supreme Court police reports a 38% increase in threats to members of the court over the past year. Threats that Justice Barrett described firsthand.
11: I didn't expect that performing this service was going to put me in the position of explaining to my children what a bulletproof vest was and why I had to wear one.
10: Justice Kagan argued the security measures are necessary in today's threat environment.
12: For some of us, those threats have come very close, and all of us live with the knowledge that they may again materialize.
7: And we all know about Kavanaugh, where they actually arrested a guy who's in prison still with an assassination threat against him, caught him outside his house with a gun and zip ties and all kinds of stuff. That would have been awful, really, really awful. Kagan went on to talk about how she used to go around with no security all the time. She could go wherever she wanted, and now she has to have security always.
8: Right. In his end-of-the-year report for 2024, Chief Justice Roberts said threats against the judges had more than tripled in the last decade. Federal marshals had investigated more than 1,000 threats against judges in the previous 5 years. Hundreds of federal judges have faced threats this year. And Justice Kagan said the Supreme Court police force is projecting a 38% threat increase this year on top of the 25%.

0: 100% increase last year. And as Jack said, she described the minimal security when she joined the court in 2010. When she clerked for Antonin Scalia, the justices didn't have 24-hour protection. They didn't need it. So it's all about these times we're living in, the political rhetoric. Justice Barrett went on.
1: When threats to my life were particularly intense a few years ago, around the time of the Dobbs leak, my security detail sent me home with a bulletproof vest, and I carried it into my house, put it into my bedroom, dropped it down on a table, turned around, and my 12-year-old son was standing in the doorway of my bedroom, and he wanted to know what it was and why I had it, and I didn't know how to respond.
0: And Justice Barrett, who has been a bit of a wobbly vote, certainly from Trump's perspective, or maybe even from the conservative perspective, is probably getting it from both sides. Her home was targeted in a swatting attack. And then she told lawmakers, multiple deliveries arrive in the name of, and this should have made the news, but I guess it takes too much explaining. They get packages at their home, but the name is of the son of federal judge Esther Salas's son, who was murdered in 2020 at the family's home by a gunman posting as a delivery driver. So the Barrett family gets packages addressed to young Mr. Salas at their home. God. For God's sake, people, what are we doing?
2: You would question whether or not you should have taken the job or whether you should step down. I would.
0: You know, if I take a bullet because I decided to become a Supreme Court justice, that's terrible. But if I see my child shot down,
2: right,
0: it's unimaginable. Anyway, so the two justices were requesting some extra money from Congress to beef up security around the justices. And it's a no-brainer. I hope it goes through immediately and with a unanimous vote. It's terrible that it's needed, but it absolutely is needed. And the question we always ask in this sort of discussion, will it ever go back?
2: I doubt it. Security stuff doesn't seem to ever go back. I mean, 150 years ago, you could walk up to the White House and knock on the door. And then little by little, over time, it has become a fortress. Now you can barely get close enough to see it.
0: Yeah, yeah. They mentioned in the Wall Street Journal that Senator Sheldon Whitehouse of the Democrat of Rhode Island has made smearing the justices as corrupt a personal mission. He's constantly saying stuff like that.
2: But you know, I don't want to make this partisan because, well, the New York Times had a big story. 60 Minutes did it, too. They did their story about justices under threat below the level of the Supreme Court. They focused on that woman you just mentioned whose son was killed, which didn't really have to do with her politics or judging, weirdly enough. But regardless, they made it all about Trump because Trump has said horrible things about all your lower level courts and all those justices feel scared. And they left out the Supreme Court because if they had gotten into the Supreme Court, you'd have had to focus on the fact that Joe Biden said many, many, many times, the ultra MAGA Supreme Court. It's a rubber stamp for Trump and all that sort of
0: crap. It's an illegitimate court.
2: Guy that used to be the chair of the Judicial Committee, you would think would know better than to pretend that the justices were just doing the bidding of Donald Trump, especially when it's not true.
0: Right. No, but it's everything's clickbait. Everything's about fundraising and whipping up the electorate. And yeah, for in the name of being fair, yeah, Trump has said some ridiculous things about the
2: horrible
0: Supreme Court. Just terrible.
2: Horrible, horrible, horrible. Yeah, they come out with some of those, you know, it happens twice a week where a sitting judge in Omaha has declared Trump can't do this or that. And then Trump will say all kinds of horrible things about the guy or woman. I had another point I was going to make about the justices and saying something about the justices. And the the Amy Coney Barrett thing, the swatting thing. I think the timing of that was after she went against one of Trump's big, is the tariffs are one of them. So it quite possibly was a MAGA person. I mean, there's
0: who knows?
2: Yeah.
0: Yeah.
2: Everybody, it doesn't make any difference.
0: Down.
2: It doesn't make any difference. You got to stop.
0: Yeah. Yeah. Indeed.
2: What is cable news like talking about diarrhea?
0: Yeah, I've noticed that. And explosive. Is that the word that we're hearing?
2: Usually that's the word they use. Yes.
0: Kerblooey.
2: That's yeah. Why do you suppose they like talking about that? Because we all hate it so much? It gets your attention? What's causing that? I want

0: to avoid what's causing that.
1: Well, if somebody says a disease causing a runny nose, we'll have information next. I might stay tuned, but I probably won't.
0: Avoid?
1: But the ED? The ED? The explosive diarrhea? I'm staying tuned. Oh, no!
0: They got the tips to avoid the explosion. Avoid pre-washed bagged salads? I always thought those were safe. I thought those were the safest ones.
1: Mm.
0: Okay.
1: Yeah, they don't wash them very well.
0: You know how I avoid it?
1: Yeah, I do.
0: I don't need no dang salad.
1: That's why I pray for your colon.
0: I just had it checked out. I had a physical. I'm perfect.
1: Oh, Lord, please protect Jack's colon in spite of the abuse he heaps upon it.
0: I was recognizing this. Thank you, God, for that. Just to do genetics. I got the genetics of, I'm just predisposed to have low cholesterol, low blood pressure, all that sort of stuff. No matter what I do. So I'm protected against these sort of crazy things.
1: You come from hardy stock. It's a blessing.
0: I don't know if that's correct. I catch every cold that comes my way.
1: That's true, but you're still kicking. Your folks are still doing great, right?
0: Oh, yeah. Very much.
1: Fantastic. Oh, man, we got all sorts of good stuff to talk about. Former Miss North Dakota has pled guilty to daycare fraud in Minnesota. Damn North Dakota carpetbaggers.
0: Former Miss North Dakota went over to Minnesota to rip off taxpayers?
1: Yeah, because anybody who wanted to steal from Minnesota could.
0: Right.
1: Thanks to Governor, the lame brain.
0: Oh, man, we went
1: almost the VP.
0: We went through with Katie Grimes last week, the fraud in California, which makes Minnesota seem like nothing. It's just the amount of money that gets stolen from us. And as I always say, before we take a break, I don't understand why you liberals aren't more upset about this than conservatives. We wish that the government didn't have a role in any of this stuff. Yeah. All these programs would just go away. You like the programs. So why? I mean, you think they should exist, I assume, because you want to help people. They aren't helping people. They're stealing the money. That should make you more angry than me, actually, because you believe in it.
1: That's how stupid politics is, though. Any criticism of the program I'm in favor of, including the fact that it's being stolen from, I won't accept that. I'm going to pretend that it's not happening. And the effect of it, as you aptly point out, is that what you want to happen doesn't happen because it's getting stolen from you, stupid idiot.
0: I think giving the downtrodden money enables them. I don't want to give them the money. They aren't getting the money. I'm winning. I just hate, in terms of that issue, I just hate the fact that it's being stolen as opposed to I get to keep the money.
1: Good Lord, that was the voice of the patriarchy right there, folks. That was shocking. Doesn't want to help the downtrodden. You're in favor of income equality.
0: Inequality?
1: Yes, that one. Damn it.
0: Yeah, well, actually, I am. Any system that would try to make it equal is not going to work.
1: It's a nightmare. It would be oppression. It'd be horrible. The
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12: Portlandia is crumbling. It is a cry and shame.
13: If
12: that's right, Metal Guy. Thank you. if you were not privileged to spend time in Portland, Oregon, prior to the fall, I am sad for you because it is was an amazing city in so many ways. Just pretty, the art scene, the music scene, food, just the vibe. Great place. Cleaner, greener San Francisco for a long time. And it's gone to hell, especially downtown. And a story that happened, it was just a day or two ago, is getting a lot of nationwide coverage. And I'm glad it is, because to such a large extent, the battle between the progressives, the social progressives, and I don't want to give it away, but not progressives, is not a war between colonializers and the resistance, or the downtrodden and the patriarchy, or white people against transgender black people, or whatever. The battle is between realism and people who have these childish fantasies about how the world will work if they just set it up right. Okay. And the defund the police thing is that exactly. It's a perfect example of it. They think, well, no, it's going to be just like the suburbs. That's what AOC said. What an idiot. This is the reality.
14: We don't have the appropriate amount of police officers to handle the amount of demand for police services.
15: This statement from Portland police has been made evident the past several days. On Saturday, it took officers an estimated 30 to 40 minutes to respond to a dozen 911 calls reporting a naked man harassing people in Waterfront Park. This escalated to an alleged attempt to grab a 7-year-old girl out of her parents' arms. The Bureau says its officers were tied up with a barricaded suspect a mile away.
16: They're resource intensive, and so when you have a draw like that, it really puts a drain on the entire city.
2: not just that precinct.
12: I don't

0: Steel or Thunder, let's play one more clip, then I want to spell it out what happened in what order.
1: But this wasn't an isolated incident. Earlier this month, a group of women held back an alleged attacker for 40 minutes until help arrived. And on Monday morning, a Fox 12 crew was threatened with a knife at the waterfront. It took police 10 minutes to intervene.
2: There's no, unless it's an on-call group of officers like the SWAT team or the traffic team, there's no additional officers that I can just bring in at a moment's notice.
1: Deputy Chief Brian Hughes says PPB was operating at a 24% staffing reduction, with 41 officers stationed across the city and 10 pulling overtime. He says tactical calls like the domestic violence threat in Old Town require additional staff in case the suspect gets away or fires a weapon.
3: Well, my immediate question would be, just because I know the way it has been happening around California, would you not need extra officers if these people were locked up the first one of the first 10 times they showed society can't be free people? If they if they're in jail, then you don't have to tend to them every single freaking day. I mean, because I mentioned I had a similar situation. I called the 911 on an incredibly crazy, out of control person the other day, street person. And the cops called me back because they always get your name and phone number. And they called me back and said, this person is known to us. We deal with him on a regular basis. Okay. So he acts like this all the time, and he's just out on the streets. Well, then how much resources does that take to deal with the same guy day after day after day, as opposed to if you put him in jail?
4: Right. So here's what happened with the crazy guy in Portland. At about 6:50 in the evening, folks started calling that a man was running around naked in this section of the city. And just a few minutes later, but the cops didn't have anybody. Sorry. Yeah, we can't do anything about it. A few minutes later, dispatch advised officers that another caller stated the man tried to punch them in the head. Sorry, all officers are busy with other calls. Can't really help you out there. Then 8 minutes after that, a third caller reported that the suspect grabbed a young girl, a 7-year-old, and pulled her away with her mother. For God knows what crazy-ass purpose. Finally, there were no available officers in the central section of Portland, so they had to send officers from North Precinct down to the other section of the city, now that the guy was actually snatching children out of their mother's arms. Just unbelievable.
3: And these are usually cities or states where they don't want you to have a gun or a knife or any sort of way to protect yourself, even though we are allowing criminals to run free on the streets and won't arrest them, and there aren't enough cops to call.
4: Isn't that something? Yeah, they would absolutely deny you the opportunity to defend yourself. They would try you for punching this guy to get him away from your child. Yeah, it's this complete disconnect from reality. Let's hear a little more from Julia Lopez on Fox 12.
1: With 70 vacancies, more than $20 million in recent budget cuts, and an increase in complex calls since 2020, Hughes says patrol staff is stretched too thin to respond right away.
2: It's just triaging calls as they come in on the street, as opposed to having enough officers to handle each call as they came in.
3: Build more jails.
4: Yeah, no kidding. Yeah, don't empty the jails. Build more of them. Here's an idea. If somebody commits a crime and is prosecuted beyond a reasonable doubt in front of a jury of their peers, have them undergo the punishment that is prescribed by law. We'll call that the Joe Getty plan. It's innovative. It's crazy. I can write it out for you if you didn't follow it, because it's complicated. Tell me this is not a war between realism and fantasy land. Because they would reject what I just said. Well, the over-incarceration of minorities and people victimized by the colonial oppressors, blah, blah, blah. Telling you, folks, you got to resist these people because they will ruin the world. End of screed.
3: Well, and hopefully you don't get your house, your car broken into, you or somebody you care about hurt in the meantime.
5: With SRN News, I'm Ron Taylor. The U.S. military says it's carried out new airstrikes against Iran to swiftly punish the country's

0: Revolutionary Guard for an attack in Jordan that killed two American service members, left one more missing, and four requiring hospitalization. U.S. Central Command said Sunday strikes were designed to further degrade Iran's ability to restrict the traffic of oil tankers through the Strait of Hormuz. The waterway accounted for roughly 20% of global oil supplies before the war. The new strikes come after U.S. military announced the troop deaths following a drone and missile attack on a base in Jordan on Friday. Hazardous wildfire smoke impacting over a dozen states now. Air quality alerts span from the upper Midwest and Great Lakes to New England and south through the Northeast and Mid-Atlantic. And over 50 million people in the Northeast and Mid-Atlantic are at risk for severe weather this weekend on top of that. This is SRN News.
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6: There are some folks in the legislature, and they're true believers for whatever reason. They don't want anybody held accountable to go to a county jail or prison. And that's what we're dealing with some folks in California.
5: Sheriff Jim Cooper, longtime friend of the Armstrong and Getty Show. He's the sheriff of Sacramento County in California. He is talking about the progressive governance of California and how it's many, to say soft on crime is to really not describe it properly. The policies are don't jail anybody because that's part of capitalist oppression.
4: Right. I almost can't talk about this subject because it makes me so angry and worried, actually, since my family... When my kids were little, we were verbally assaulted by a guy that should have been in prison because of all the crimes he had committed. He ended up back in prison because of what he said to me and my family. I've told that story a million times. I thought I was quite possibly going to die in a knife or gun fight with the guy. But he should have been in jail a long time ago. And when I called the cops, I'll never forget this. When I called the cops, the first cop I talked to said, "You know what's really a tragedy is that we don't have some place we can put this guy so we can get the mental..." Oh, is that the tragedy? As my kids are crying behind me, I thought they were going to die like 10 minutes ago. And the cop tells me the real tragedy is that the guy doesn't have some place he can go to get more help. He's a criminal. He's been a criminal. He's advocated a criminal. He'd done all kinds of horrible things. He should have been in jail.
5: Right.
4: These people are nuts, and they're going to get more people hurt or killed.
5: And Sheriff Cooper, in that same interview with the excellent Ashley Zavala, points out that when there are, like, mental health diversion programs, they're not funded because they don't believe in putting anybody behind bars. Anyway, I thought this was so interesting.
4: That's why I've decided that socialism is a mental illness. It's an actual mental illness because it doesn't make any sense. You can't make, you know, there are all kinds of political policy differences you can have with people, but you can understand their argument. This doesn't make any sense.
5: Right, right. You have to suck down the delicious Kool-Aid of the Marxist cult, really, to pretend, because it's so clearly, what they are advocating is so clearly counter to what we all recognize about reality and humanity, which is why, really, socialism works best on the young and stupid people. But Charles Lehman wrote a great piece for the Dispatch a while back entitled, "Why Don't We Lock Up Repeat Offenders?" And it starts, Jack, with a disturbingly similar situation to your own. It wasn't long ago that police charged Hector De Leon, an emotionally disturbed and homeless 51-year-old, with slashing six New Yorkers in an unprovoked attack at Penn Station in New York. De Leon has a vibrant criminal history, another slashing committed in Newark, New Jersey, 4 years ago, right across the river, and six other prior arrests, including aggravated assault, unlawful possession of a weapon, use or possession of drugs, assault, domestic assault, and criminal mischief.
4: Because of capitalism, you see, that's why he did that.
5: Oh, for God. Or global warming, climate change. Did you see? I shouldn't get off on this tangent. I really shouldn't. National Geographic is trying to, and they've been captured by the progressives, like a lot of so-called scientific institutions, trying to pitch the idea that selling girls off as child brides in Muslim countries is because of climate change. It's not because of their perverse culture or sick view of religion. No, it's climate change. Unbelievable.
4: Yeah, anyway. We got to do some of the writing around that because it is horrifying.
5: Yeah, yeah. There'll be plenty of time. That'll still be a problem in a year and a decade. Anyway, Lehman asked the obvious question, why was a violent criminal with a string of priors, a history of deranged behavior on the street, why wasn't he locked up in a prison or a mental health facility or something, and why do such people seem to cause so much of our crime problems? And I think this is probably not necessary for a lot of you, but this is an absolute ironclad illustration of how idiotic we can't incarcerate our way out of this.

0: social problems we have. This is about capitalism. No, it's about a few people who victimize others. They are predators. Every cop we've ever talked to, done a ride along with, says the same thing. I spend 90% of my time babysitting 3% of the population. Well, that's not quite the percentage that some of the scientists come up with, but frequent offenders drive a massive share of crime. It's one of the most well-established findings in criminology. It's undeniable, but it turns out that in many states and cases, our criminal justice system isn't designed with that reality in mind. So people like De Leon can keep offending and slashing. Can you imagine? You get sliced open. I mean, when people don't die, I think other people underestimate how horrible it is what happened. Oh, thank God he's injured. He's expected to recover. Oh, please. Think about it for a minute. I don't want to dwell on it because it's horrifying, but
1: you wouldn't horrifying. Sleep right for months.
0: Oh, you'd be disfigured for life. You'd be dealing with medical treatments and infections and
1: well,
0: scars.
1: Not even that part. The PTSD of, like, being out in public or walking down the street or getting on a bus or anything ever again.
0: Well, you can speak to that. Somebody with wild eyes approaches you quickly. Can you imagine the horror, the utter terror that would cause for maybe the rest of your life? Anyway, so the De Leons of the world keep getting turned loose, but the upside of this is if we go back to sanity, we have a great opportunity to bring crime under control again, because we've done it more than once. A few offenders commit most of the crime is the closest thing we have to an iron law of criminology. Offending follows what social scientists call a Pareto distribution or the 80-20 rule. And this is at least 80% of crime is committed by at most 20% of the offenders. And the true concentration is probably greater than that. One systematic review a few years ago found that 10% of the population that is most criminally active accounts for 66% of all crime on average.
1: Yeah, 10 I could believe. I don't believe 20% of people are out there committing these crimes.
0: Yeah, yeah. And it's not a new finding. I mean, they did a giant study following a cohort of nearly 10,000 Philadelphia boys born in 1945. They found that 6% of the boys were responsible for roughly half of all police contacts observed. In Sweden, 2.4 million Swedes found that just 1% were responsible for 63% of all criminal offenses.

0: almost exclusively who commit crimes. One of the reasons you might think otherwise is that the media is uncomfortable with that because it's frequently black gangbangers, sometimes Hispanic, sometimes Asian, but it's generally not white people. And for the idiotic woke reasons we've discussed a million times, they're uncomfortable reporting that. So if white guy goes crazy is available, they amplify that like crazy. And to be shot is to be shot. I'm not in favor of that, but you know the point I'm trying to make. But so why does this happen? Simple answer is the life of crime is the product of many different rare events. And then, well, they go into it. Frequent shooters, for example, tend to occur only in environments with a lot of well-armed young men with little oversight and a strong culture of honor.
1: There's some
0: shocking
1: stuff.
0: You give me a hard look, I'm going to shoot you. Yeah. Frequent shoplifters tend to be seriously mentally ill and or addicted to drugs and also have frequent opportunities to shoplift. Peer groups, family environment, and genes also play a role. In short, a lot of things have gone wrong for someone to become a frequent offender, so most people don't. But if you have a frequent offender, they're going to keep offending. It's as close, as he said, to an iron law of criminology as exists.
1: Lock them up!
0: Lock them up. Enforce the law.
1: Oh, I got so frustrated yesterday. This happens to me a lot in California. I remember how it's a problem when I'm on vacation and I'm driving around other states, but can't find a restroom anywhere. Can't have a convenience store anywhere you stop just because they're all locked up because they don't want to deal with homeless people. We're willing to give away the idea of having public restrooms in many parts of California or across the country because we just don't want to enforce the law. Makes me so angry.
0: Right. And, you know, Jim Cooper, in that interview, one of the points he made, I don't think we have the audio of it, but he said, look, we've got to start thinking about the victims of crime again. Our entire criminal justice system, he's talking about Cal Unicornia, is geared toward sympathy and helping and counseling for the offenders. Nobody talks about the victims. Thank you, Coop, for saying that.
1: Yes, this is exactly right.
0: Brings us to your point about when lawlessness is observed and lawlessness is not punished, people decide lawlessness is okay. Here's a story from the other side of the country, Raleigh, North Carolina, which is an absolutely lovely place. Raleigh, Durham, Chapel Hill. You got the major universities of North Carolina. You got all sorts of eggheads and tech people and families and all. But in Raleigh, they had a shocking event the other day. It was one of those, what are they, teen takeovers. 1:30 in the morning, you've got as many as 8,000 young people, many juveniles, many from outside the city, that gathered in and took over one commercial area in Raleigh, ran roughshod, committing crimes, robberies, theft, etc., acts of violence, then later converged on another area. What followed was a night marred by disorder and violence. One that police say left 9 people injured by gunfire, led to the seizure of nearly a dozen guns, resulted in dozens of arrests of young people and delinquency cases against multiple minors. Scenes spread across social media and news coverage of overflowing sidewalks and streets, shouting and cursing, sirens and music blaring, crime scene tape, people face down being handcuffed. And the police chief, who's had a 26-year career there in Raleigh, said it was heartbreaking and unacceptable. And he says, we're prepared for the crowd size. What we were not prepared for were the number of firearms we were recovering off individuals and the desire to commit criminal acts. Where did that come from? The intent, the lawlessness. Well, I think we answered the question already.
1: Yeah.
0: Did you, I'm asking y'all, or Jack, or Michael, or anybody listening, did you grow up thinking, you know, it'd be fun if a bunch of us got together and just absolutely trampled on the law in one city or another? Of course not. It's a societal rot, and it's caused by permitting lawlessness all the time. All right, end of rant.
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5: You know, sometimes our judicial system just absolutely baffles me, befuddles me, confuses me. 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Why do we need a preliminary hearing for Tyler Robinson? as if this thing's not going to go to trial, the killer of Charlie Kirk. Are you kidding me? 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
17: This makes you wonder what we're doing.
15: Do we really feel this lousy about the economy? University of Michigan Consumer Confidence, Consumer Sentiment Index. Much discussed. It's been going on since the 1940s. The Michigan Survey of Consumers is the poll for how Americans have felt about the economy now for generations.
18: And it's low right now. We don't feel good about the economy. More than ever, we're despondent.
15: A key survey of American consumers is scraping bottom, showing they've never felt this lousy about the economy, even at the height of the recessions or when the COVID pandemic raged. We were talking about this a couple of weeks ago. What could possibly explain that? They're so anti-Trump. Some people are.
18: Price of gas.
15: Price of gas. When inflation is high, nothing else matters. Blah, blah, blah.

0: It's the survey itself.
1: According to a growing number of critics, including several economists, they've pointed to methodology changes in the University of Michigan's Consumer Sentiment Index as bugs in the machine, saying they're skewing the results. Now, the polling people are saying, no, low sentiment likely reflects a profound shift in mood since COVID struck, according to the survey director. But it shouldn't be too surprising. People felt differently about the world, including the economy after the pandemic. It hit its lowest mark in May, lowest ever. Blah, blah, blah. The low readings, they make the point in the journal, seem at odds with an economy that appears decent, if not stellar. The country's adding jobs and consumers are continuing to spend despite worries about inflation and affordability. And I would point out increasing credit card and car loan defaults and higher level of debt. Maybe you shouldn't be spending that, but anyway. In 2024, Michigan, the University of, moved to conducting its surveys via the web rather than via cell phone. A response to the problem, the ongoing problem everybody knows surveyors face in getting anybody to answer the damn phone. Because everybody's being spammed all the time. So a couple of years ago, they made that transition to online polls, and some critics think that made the sentiment index more downbeat, in part because other research has shown that when people are surveyed online, for some reason, they tend to be more negative than when they're speaking to a human being. 2024 analysis. Couple of economists you've never heard of estimated that this survey methodology shift shaved about 9 points off the Michigan sentiment index. 9 points. Recent analysis from the Chicago Fed also took issue with the survey switch.
2: I think it's interesting that people are so much more negative being online than if you're asked on the phone. So
1: sure,
2: because of the algorithms feeding us depressing stuff constantly, we've trained our brains as soon as we go online to immediately have a bad attitude, probably.
1: I wonder. Or it could just be if there's another human being, you don't want to appear too negative and bitchy because it's not considered an attractive quality. I don't know. There's also the fact, and this is undeniable, that the skew in partisan attitudes is as big as it's ever been. You ask a Republican right now, Republicans control the White House, as if the White House runs the economy. For God's sake, people. Shouldn't, anyway. But you ask Republicans, they say, it's just freaking fine. You ask Democrats, they're like, it's horrible.
2: I talked about this last week. Coming out of 4th of July, and I took in a ton of 250th anniversary founding stuff and Up with America tweets and books and TV shows and speeches and all the different sort of stuff. And I was feeling pretty rah-rah about America and actually thought, Joe and I need to be less negative. We're too negative. But I did want to push back on all the rah-rah with just a little bit of the... All of those things are true structurally, historically, everything about the United States being great and all that, force for good, et cetera, et cetera. But this whole educating the young people to hate their own country, K through PhD, is new and real and is going to bear fruit for a long time to come.
1: Oh, yeah. If you believe Reagan that we're never more than a generation or two from losing our liberty, or Jefferson that the price of liberty is eternal vigilance, was it Jefferson said that? He might as well have. If you believe those things, and if you don't, you're an idiot. Yeah, this is a serious, serious problem, as I'm always saying.
2: And then you throw in a dose of online information algorithm stuff that is all brand new to the world also. I'm not as optimistic going forward as a lot of the rah-rah speeches were.
1: Yeah, it's funny because, you know, we're conducting a for-profit enterprise here. And if we're too downbeat and discouraging, arguably, if we're too downbeat and discouraging, it's not going to work. But from a purely patriotic standpoint, and this is distasteful and inappropriate, but I also don't want to be the guy telling Lindsey Graham, oh, it's probably indigestion. Don't worry about the chest pains. You know, when there is a serious, serious threat

0: that would normally have been expected. Measures of what researchers call excess mortality, the difference between the normally expected number of deaths and the actual number, spiked in late June, with parts of Europe experiencing record temperatures. I'm Charles de Ledesma.
1: Taylor Farms has expanded a voluntary recall of its iceberg lettuce products sourced from central Mexico because of a potential link to the multi-state cyclospora outbreak that has sickened people across the U.S. The California-based company said products with the potential to be contaminated with the diarrhea-causing parasite were shipped to 27 states, including Texas, Florida, Pennsylvania, and Illinois. Health officials earlier this week identifying lettuce from a supplier in Mexico that sold to Taco Bell. This has more at townhall.com. After 246 years, Private John Pumphrey is unknown no more.
2: For more than two centuries, a fallen Revolutionary War soldier was unknown and unnoticed. Now, thanks to happenstance and the wonders of DNA, he has a name just in time for the 250th birthday of the nation he fought and died to create. The remains were found in 2022 in a shallow grave associated with the 1780 Battle of Camden, South Carolina. DNA extracted from a small bone at the base of his skull was analyzed and uploaded to genealogical sites. The soldier was recently identified as Private John Pumphrey of Maryland. An orphan, he may have been as young as 13 when he enlisted in 1777. I'm Bernie Bennett.
1: His newfound family are awaiting a new headstone to replace the one that reads unknown. England will finish third in the 2026 FIFA World Cup following a 6-4 win over France from Miami. The English took a 4-0 lead into halftime before France stormed back. More on these stories at townhall.com.
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5: 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They are absolutely right to put felony charges against this idiot dipping into the reflecting pool.
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12: A Chinese woman in Las Vegas pled guilty to marrying at least 14 men at the same time. When asked if she knew what she did was wrong, she responded, I do.
10: In Las Vegas, so... Well, I was there just a couple of weeks ago, and we were dragging the strip in the classic Mustang that I rented me and my son, and we were going by all those little wedding chapels that they have. Mm. And I was trying to explain to my son about the, like, quickie Vegas marriage, but don't have a good explanation as to why was that ever a thing? How is it still a thing? There are, we probably passed 8 different tiny little, some of them are drive-through wedding chapels. I would assume they're only open because they get enough business to make it profitable. Why are there still so many people doing the quickie Vegas wedding? Do you know anything about that?
11: No, I really don't. I'd be guessing. I mean, my guess is that a certain number of people don't want a big wedding, but they want to have fun. They want the wedding to be something, just not the conventional. And Vegas will do it for you with a dozen different varieties.
10: Wow.
11: I guess.
10: And
11: as opposed to go down to the Justice of the Peace and signing papers and walking home.
10: And enough people do it to keep those places open. They're all really small. They look like the size of a Dutch Brothers coffee. And there's lots of them.
11: How many folks are still getting the Elvis-themed wedding? Like an Elvis imitator, impersonator does that? Because that was big for a minute.
10: Yeah, I drove by that place. Yep.
11: Yeah.
10: It still exists.

0: homeless person screaming their head off violently near a group of people last night, and I went out and dialed 911, and the cops talked to him, and then the cops called me back and said, we know this guy. We talk to him all the time. And I mentioned to a friend of mine, he said, yeah, because they talk to him every day. Somebody calls 911 every day because he's dangerous and scary, and they come and talk to him every day, and he's still on the street.
1: Right.
0: And kind of got into the whole idea, because of our whole nationalized politics, you've got this crowd that, well, to do anything about the crime or homelessness or this or that would be make you a Trump person or not a Trump person, which is a ridiculous way to look at your local school, your local taxes, your local water, your local whatever.
1: Mm-hmm.
0: You know, just like through the pandemic with masks and schools and everything else, is Trump for or against it? That's the way we run everything now.
1: Right. Or, you know, to put the shoe on the other foot, if some senator had been willing to stand up to Joe Biden and say, hey, this is a gigantic multi-trillion-dollar COVID bailout is going to cause spiraling inflation. I won't do it. You couldn't threaten to primary him because the people of his state, the legislature of his state, would say, no, I don't care. I'm glad he stood up to you. That's fine. We'll decide who our senator is, not you pouring a bunch of money into our elections and trying to whip up the populist base, blah, blah, blah. I like it. Probably won't happen, but I like it.
0: Mm. Had a physical yesterday. Apparently you have to have one every so often, according to your insurance or something. I hadn't had one in a long time.
1: Did you go to Trump's doctor so he would declare you the most physically fit talk show host in history?
0: Here's the worst thing, and I'm going to lie about this for the rest of my life.
1: Uh-oh.
0: My height.
1: Oh, it's, yeah, yeah.
0: Freaking gravity, man. Newton!
1: Yeah. You bastard! Mind your own business! Yeah, it's your dang old discs between your vertebrae that get squashed.
0: That's maddening.
1: I know, I know.
0: My doctor actually said, he said, call yourself what you used to be. No, it doesn't cost anything.
1: Jack's gone from 6'2" to 4'11". I mean, it's really... really shocking.
0: Right.
1: Had to get rid of all his clothes.
0: Or the pants I keep, I got to, like, buckle them around my neck.
1: It's really kind of a jumpsuit now.
2: You can't go on those amusement rides
0: right.
2: anymore.
0: Most rides I'm too short for. It's terrible.
1: Damn it.
3: Jack Armstrong and Joe Getty.
0: We've decided to call this the best weekend talk show in America. And if you like it, download Armstrong and Getty On Demand.
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5: 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I don't know.
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7: The hot thing in California college campuses is this dating app. Is it got a clever name?
8: I'm sure I don't remember.
7: Yeah, it doesn't matter. That instead of like flipping through pictures, you fill out questionnaires of your interests and your favorite things.
8: And AI matches you up.
7: Amazing. And they are claiming an astounding 90%+ level of let's do a second date, which is a pretty good measure of success if you believe the numbers. And I don't, although, you know, it's probably a pretty good system. But my immediate reaction when I first read about this, and I think the writer writing about it said the same thing, is there's this funny assumption that you need to have like hobbies and interests.
8: I know.
7: Musical tastes in common and to fall in love with.
8: I know. Where does that come from?
7: I've never found that to be true.
8: It's not even true with my male friends. Why we become friends and enter into personal relationships doesn't seem to have anything to do with that. Sometimes it's because you both play golf, but you might hate each other's music or whatever. I mean, there's just right. There's some overlap, but it's just kind of accidental. It's usually not why you're close.
7: Yeah, and you know, I've been with Judy now for 40 years. We just took a couple of weeks off to celebrate it. I remember in the early days, I mean, we had some common interests. We met doing theater.
8: Gladys, are you quiet quitting?
7: There it was, 1983, believe it or not, when we met, and we were both doing musical theater. She was in the cast, I was in the band, but beyond that, it's she had no interest in golf. So it plays a little now. Did not like most of the music I liked, had no interest in sports in general, and I was obsessed. I could go on down the line.
8: Sure.
7: But we hit it off as friends, found each other to be attractive, made each other feel safe, and made each other laugh, and I couldn't have given a crap whether she liked gardening or opera.
8: But in online dating, which I did for like 6 months, if you're not into, if you're not a foodie who wants to do stand-up paddleboarding, well, then why would I want to date you? Okay.
7: Yeah.
8: Well, that denies all your friends who are happily married who don't necessarily have those things in common.
7: Right. For all of human history, and anytime anybody says that, you really ought to think about it. For all of human history, virtually all romantic connection was proximity-based. What we're trying to do is, okay, we never brush up against real human beings anymore. We're all on our screen, so let's try to figure out what attracted people to each other without, like, the circumstance.

0: always took place that you rubbed it, you brushed up against them, you were in the same room with them, you saw them across the room, blah, blah, blah, or he asked you if you knew where the number three bus ran or whatever. Let's remove all proximity and actual contact and try to figure out how people get. And I think we've done a poor job of it.
1: Yeah. I actually like any of those things, whatever that's called, that speed dating thing where everybody gets together in a room and you sit down for 2 minutes and talk to each other. That seems like a way better idea than that, whatever that magic is, whether it's pheromones or something in the brain we don't understand or whatever, where you show interest in a person based on something other than just looks. That makes more sense to me.
0: I think you're right. I remember when the speed dating thing first came out, it seemed like, well, why are you in such a hurry? Seemed kind of silly. But yeah, I think compared to the online thing is probably a way, way better idea.
1: Yeah. I suppose we'll have to figure this out since we don't interact with the people anymore. And it's getting less so and less so. Oh, there was a piece in the New York Times the other day. It's okay to date your coworkers. There was a thing. Somebody wrote a guest essay in the New York Times about how, let's be realistic, this is where like everybody meets. It's your best opportunity to meet somebody. It's crazy that we've decided that's a no-go zone since it's the only place you're going to meet anybody, which I've always thought was true.
0: That's funny. That's what we've been saying before, during, and after the whole Me Too madness.
2: With SRN News, I'm Ron Taylor. The U.S. military says it has carried out new airstrikes against Iran to swiftly punish the country's Revolutionary Guard for an attack in Jordan that killed two American service members, leaving one more missing and four requiring hospitalization. Central Command said Sunday strikes were designed to further degrade Iran's ability to restrict the traffic of oil tankers through the Strait of Hormuz. Over 50 million people in the Northeast and Mid-Atlantic are at risk for severe weather this weekend. A severe weather threat's in effect from the Ohio Valley through the Mid-Atlantic and Northeast. Residents of New York City, Philadelphia, D.C., Pittsburgh, and Cleveland could see damaging winds, large hail, isolated tornadoes, and flash flooding. Taylor Farms has expanded a voluntary recall of its iceberg lettuce products sourced from the Central Mexico because of a potential link to the multi-state cyclospora outbreak that has sickened people across the country. This is SRN News.
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14: And enjoy the best weekend talk show in America.
15: He was a fantastic person. He was a man who, you're going to watch, it's going to be a very big thing with him. He's going to be appreciated more now than he was when he was living, I think.
13: Donald Trump called into a whole bunch of different news shows yesterday when his friend, Lindsey Graham, died over the weekend, and he got the news and telling everybody about it.
14: Yeah, as we were discussing earlier, the narrative from stupid people for stupid people that Lindsey Graham, who originally opposed Trump, later kowtowed to him and became a sycophant and he's a hypocrite. Again, stupid analysis for stupid people. How about this? Lindsey Graham thought his goals for America and what he thought was best were so sacred to him that he would work with whoever he needed to make them happen because he lived for those goals. He was a highly principled guy. The last thing he was unprincipled. He's practical.
13: Yeah, he ran against Trump originally, if you don't remember, because he thought he didn't like Trump's foreign policy at all. And he was really worried about Trump getting the nomination and where that would take the country, because Trump was running against all these wars. Like, Lindsey Graham was more of a hawk than me on wanting, for instance, Iraq and Afghanistan to go on forever, it seems. But I agreed with him on being a hawk about Iran and Ukraine. But he was worried that everything would get out of hand. And like you said, so when he realized, okay, I guess the country's going Trump's direction, or at least the Republican Party is, I need to still be a voice for the things that I want, so I got to figure out a way to do that.
14: And I actually saw this phrase used in one tribute to him. My mom's family was from South Carolina, and I was a small child when my grandmother first said to me, or it could have been my mom quoting my grandmother, that you draw more flies with honey than vinegar. And, of course, that's not about drawing flies.
13: Why do you want to draw flies?
14: Who wants flies around them? I've always wondered.
13: How do we get more flies in the kitchen?
14: Yeah, there are a few flies, but not enough. Exactly. It's an odd expression, yet it has endured. So let's use it. And Lindsey Graham, also of the great state of South Carolina, believed that, look, if you want to get stuff done, you don't do it being an ass. You do it by reaching out to people and seeing how.

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14: 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Mike writes, guys, your segment on Joe Biden's book was great. That was yesterday. We just did another one. Since I commute and catch your show on podcast form, blah, blah, blah. I listen to a lot of audiobooks. 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
15: Wow.
14: Oh, that'd be tough. And you'd have to rewind a lot.
15: And of Afghanistan.
14: Right. Let's see. Just wanted to point

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0: With SRN News, I'm Ron Taylor. The U.S. military said Sunday it had ended its latest round of airstrikes on Iran, which included targeting Iran's paramilitary Revolutionary Guard over an attack that killed American troops in Jordan. Central Command in its statement also said it hit Iranian military coastal surveillance and air defense facilities, maritime capabilities, and missile and drone storage sites. Iran has provided no overall information on its material losses in the American campaign. Over 50 million people in the Northeast and Mid-Atlantic are at risk for severe weather this weekend. A severe weather threat is in effect from the Ohio Valley through the Mid-Atlantic and Northeast. Residents of New York City, Philadelphia, D.C., Pittsburgh, and Cleveland could see damaging winds, large hail, isolated tornadoes, and flash flooding. Taylor Farms expanding a voluntary recall of its iceberg lettuce products sourced from central Mexico due to the multi-state cyclospora outbreak. This is SRN News.
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5: If you got kids right now, what happens every summer? Well, you know, there's no summer jobs available. 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You can't do what we did when I was growing up. It just doesn't happen anymore. 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

0: its latest round of airstrikes on Iran, which included targeting Iran's paramilitary Revolutionary Guard over an attack that killed American troops in Jordan on Friday. Central Command, in its statement, also said it hit Iranian military coastal surveillance and air defense facilities, maritime capabilities, and missile and drone storage sites. Iran has provided no overall information on its material losses in the American campaign. Health workers in northern Nigeria say more children are relapsing into malnutrition and psych knock-on effects from the war in the Middle East. The region's already under pressure from an insurgency crisis. The conflict in the Middle East has worsened food security for millions, especially children. UNICEF warns that if the war continues, millions more children could fall right back into poverty. This is SRN News.
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3: 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Why do we need a preliminary hearing for Tyler Robinson? 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

0: California-based company said products with the potential to be contaminated with the diarrhea-causing parasite were shipped to 27 states, including Texas, Florida, Pennsylvania, and Illinois. 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
1: We are Red Eye Radio. He is Eric Carly, and I'm Gary McNamara. Welcome and good morning. One thing that we wanted to get to, because we were on vacation last week, and I was thinking about this on the way to work. I go, oh, man, we got to address this. And this is where the Democrats

0: time costs money, and we get you back on the road fast. 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

0: pork cattle producers by supporting small and medium-sized processors.
1: Farm Production and Conservation Undersecretary Richard Fordyce says up to $500 million in payments are available for eligible processors. The SPUR program will be administered by the Farm Service Agency, but the undersecretary says not in the traditional sense.
0: It will not be done through the county office system, but it will actually be implemented from here in Washington. Farm Service Agency will get numbers from the Food Safety Inspection Service. We will know the number of head that have gone through a particular plant, and then we will contact that processor, make them aware of their eligibility, make them aware of what that support might look like, and then there'll be a pre-filled application that they'll be able to sign and we'll be able to participate in the program.
1: I'm Rod Bain reporting for the U.S. Department of Agriculture in Washington, D.C.
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8: 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The Democratic Party has no choice at this point. Now that an ex-girlfriend is claiming rape, an ex-girlfriend who said she hid some of the things that went on because she supports Graham Plattner, the Democrats have absolutely no choice.
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9: My name is Ariel. When I arrived in the U.S. at 19, I struggled to find job opportunities without my high school diploma. My entire life changed when I took a chance and got my high school diploma at age 22. 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
13: 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We got that. 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
2: What could possibly pull off this whole Weekend at Bernie's thing that they're doing? Well, there are people now on the internet that are saying, well, that picture was obviously AI generated and maybe he's been dead since June or whatever the thing is. Because they did say he was admitted to the hospital after a fall, but they've already got the 911 call and they said it was a cardiac arrest situation. I don't know.
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0: With SRN News, I'm Ron Taylor. The U.S. military said Sunday it's ended its latest rounds of airstrikes on Iran, which included targeting Iran's paramilitary Revolutionary Guard over an attack that killed American troops in Jordan Friday. Central Command, in its statement, also said it hit Iranian military coastal surveillance and air defense facilities, maritime capabilities, and missile and drone storage sites. Iran has provided no overall information on its material losses. President Trump set to present the World Cup trophy to the winner of today's final between Argentina and Spain. But in his eyes, the real victor of the world's premier soccer tournament is the United States. From the start, this year's World Cup faced challenges and backlash, including over its migration policies and high ticket prices. The event is largely considered successful. Mexican President Claudia Sheinbaum and Canadian Prime Minister Mark Carney plan to attend the final, showing soccer's ability to bridge geopolitical divides. This is SRN News.
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5: 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We got that. 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

0: With SRN News, I'm Ron Taylor. The U.S. military said Sunday it's ended its latest rounds of airstrikes on Iran, which included targeting Iran's paramilitary Revolutionary Guard over an attack that killed American troops in Jordan Friday. Central Command, in its statement, also said it hit Iranian military coastal surveillance and air defense facilities, maritime capabilities, and missile and drone storage sites. Iran has provided no overall information on its material losses. President Trump set to present the World Cup trophy to the winner of today's final between Argentina and Spain. But in his eyes, the real victor of the world's premier soccer tournament is the United States. From the start, this year's World Cup faced challenges and backlash, including over its migration policies and high ticket prices. The event is largely be considered successful. Mexican President Claudia Sheinbaum and Canadian Prime Minister Mark Carney plan to attend the final, showing soccer's ability to bridge geopolitical divides. This is SRN News.
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2: 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I just don't get it. Why do we need a preliminary hearing for Tyler Robinson? As if this thing's not going to go to trial, the killer of Charlie Kirk? Are you kidding me? Let's get on with it already.
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0: crisis, regional inequality, and international conflicts in Ukraine and the Middle East. After leading Greater Manchester, Burnham now tackles national issues like boosting the economy and improving services. On foreign policy, he supports NATO and Ukraine, but has criticized President Trump. Burnham also faces sensitive issues, including Israel's war with Hamas and illegal immigration. Rescue crews are using excavators today to search the rubble for survivors of a landslide in the southwestern Chinese city of Chongqing that killed at least 8 people and left another 34 missing. Massive amounts of rocks and soil roared down a slope and buried more than 10 residential buildings early Friday in Peng Shui County on the outskirts of Chongqing. About 9 rescuers seen carrying a sealed orange bag from the scene this morning. This is townhall.com. A baby mix-up triggers court action.
1: Kyle Bylin is part of a lawsuit suing Unity Medical Center in Grafton, North Dakota for being switched at birth and sent home with the wrong family 38 years ago.
2: My bassinet had Kyle Bylin on it, right? But I was born 10 to 12 hours before Kyle Bylin as Jeremy Morrison.
1: Kyle uncovered the mix-up after taking an at-home test he chose randomly during a Christmas gift exchange. That led to his biological aunt on a genealogy platform. The hospital is not disputing there was a switch, but says records and staff are hard to find after almost 4 decades. I'm Lisa Dwyer.
0: Brenda Ficker has passed away. She was the first Irish woman to win an Academy Award for her role as Bridget Fagan Brown in the 1989 film My Left Foot. She was 81 years old, won the Oscar in 1990 for Best Supporting Actress. More on these stories at townhall.com.
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4: 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We got that. 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
6: And a happy Friday to all. It is Nick Papagni, the Ag Meter, along with Sir Josh McGill. Josh, happy Friday. Are you ready for a hot Friday?
7: Happy Friday, Nick. Yeah, I'm ready for hot Friday. I prefer it to cold Friday.
6: Yeah, me too. I think, you know what, overall, I don't mind the hot weather. I don't mind walking in it. The older I get, I don't like the cold weather. What's going on with my body? But I like it right now. I know a lot of people, oh, come on, Ag Meter, it's too hot out there. Again, wear your big hat, drink plenty of water, stay in the shade, okay? This is what you got to do. This time of year, we all know July is hot, so we got to do what we do. Now, if you're on the coast, it's cool, of course. Southern California, it's really hot as well. Up north, it's hot, but cooler at night. It's just California. The weather overall, come on. California weather is the best. We're trying to bring California, bring it great again, and we're going to work on that. That's our goal here on this show.
7: Absolutely. Want to make California great again, and at least our weather has always been great.
6: No question about it. Today, we're going to talk with who's running for the Lieutenant Governor of the state of California, Glory Romero, and she has a big show on Monday night, and we'll talk about that today. It's a two-parter because she brings up so many great topics for California that I think Josh and I can bounce off of different topics, but a couple things that just mind-boggles the Ag Meters. The sewage issue still in San Diego, all the sewage coming from Tijuana to San Diego. I don't understand why we can't fix this. It's been going on for years. We got to fix this. And if you're living down in San Diego in the beautiful park, it just smells and it's rotten. I just don't understand. Those are one of the big things I just don't understand, Josh.
7: Yeah, I mean, to me, there's a long list of things I think we should just be able to clean up as California. But, yeah, that one especially, it just seems like we need to get something done about that and quickly. It's a, you know, hazard to human life and to wildlife and to our, you know, plants and flora and fauna. So I think we need to get that under control.
6: The other thing we need to get under control, and I think our Ag Secretary Brooke Rollins is doing an amazing job. She's really on top of the SNAP

0: program and all the corruption that's going on. Billions and billions of dollars, we're finding people that have been dead for years are still getting the SNAP program. Again, if you listen to the mainstream media when they say, oh, the Trump administration wants to get rid of SNAP for poor people, absolutely incorrect. They want to get it to the people that need it. So this is all that's about. Don't believe the mainstream media sometimes. We need to clean it up, Josh, because it's more corruption and more taxpayer dollars just going right down the drain.
1: Yeah, absolutely. And I honestly wish we could pull it out of the farm bill and make it its own separate piece of, you know, budget and legislation, because it just ends up dragging down the farm bill. And it's like, all right. And then, of course, the mainstream media stirs it up and you get Democrats way more, you know, involved in it than they would be if it was just as simple as the farm bill. But yeah, it's, we're not trying to take away, you know, Republicans aren't trying to take away nutrition or food from families that need it. We're trying to make sure the families that need it get it, and that people that don't need it don't get it, and that people that aren't even real aren't getting it. So I hope we can get that under control as well.
0: You know, the other one that just blows my mind as well is California's coming out with the plastic recycle bill, and we are not ready for 100% recycle. This will destroy the dairy industry. I just think this is another way. I think Gavin Newsom, he wants to run for president someday. He's going to look good on his resume. Look what I did in California. 100% recycle. We're not ready for this program, just like we're not ready sometimes for a solar town that didn't work out and billions of dollars were wasted. We want to go 100% electric on big 18-wheel trucks. That's not going to happen. This is just another way, and I think the other states are going to come over, the 17 states that are suing California because it's tough to do business here. Again, we're not ready for it. We want to throw things out, but can we do better homework on something like this, Josh? We're not ready for plastic like that.
1: No, we're not. And we also need to stop trying to pass legislation that affects other states. It shouldn't be legal. And that's what, you know, this lawsuit's going to get to the bottom of. But it's not fair. It's not fair to businesses across the U.S. to say, hey, you know, California's crazy, and so we think we need to do this, and we're going to make you guys all comply with it. You're going to kill interstate commerce, and California should not have the right to do that.
0: I love the other 17 states that are stepping up to the plate, and they want to put pressure on California. Listen, you're the most impossible state in the world to work with. Not only plastic, but everything with all the regulations and the labor. And when we bring in trucks and the gas is more expensive than anyone else, it's a tough place to work. And every farmer and ag person we talk with says the same thing. I love the other states stepping up to the plate, calling out California on what their fantasy. It's like the Wizard of Oz. We know it's fantasy. We know there's no flying monkeys, but we just watch the show anyway. That's what's going to go on in California. They're being called out, and I love it.
1: Yeah, me too. I think we need more of that. Or I think the businesses just need to start boycotting California. And I think that would also solve the problem. It would take a little longer and it would be hard on the businesses. But hey, if business is going to continue to be difficult in California, whether it's talking about Prop 12 and the, you know, pork industry, or talking about this plastic ban, like, what does it look like if all of these businesses in every other state in the U.S. just say, fine, we're not going to sell into California anymore? I think California would have to change its mind quickly.
0: I think that might just happen, Josh, in the future. If Xavier Becerra does become governor, the federal government is going to be tougher and tougher to work with California. They might just say, listen, you're on an island now. We can't work with you. Good luck with that. And it's going to hurt the people living here, the great taxpayer people. When we come back, we're going to talk with Gloria Romero. She brings up so many great things. Don't go anywhere on your Friday morning. We will be right back.
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4: Welcome back on your Friday morning. It is the Ag Meter and Sir Josh. I got to meet Gloria Romero, who's running for the Lieutenant Governor of the State of California. When John Tawarty was, we went out over by the Millerton Lake Dam area, and John Tawarty, of course, is, if Steve Hilton becomes governor, would be the national, the Secretary of the Natural Resources, which is perfect because John Tawarty is like the water master. Edward Ring knows so much about water, and that's what I love about Steve's team, and he's putting together a great team, and Gloria would be one of them. I asked the first question right out of the gate. This is a tough question. Let's go to the interview. Our next guest is running for Lieutenant Governor of the State of California, Gloria Romero. Gloria, welcome to the show. How are you?
5: Good. Thank you so much for the invitation. It's a hot day in Los Angeles, but I know it's a hot day in the Central Valley.
4: It really is. It's just, hey, we all know it's July. That's the way it's going to be, right? And farming, they all know it's going to be hot, so they're out there adjusting what they got to do. But, Gloria, we wanted to get you on the show because we want the farming and the ag world to meet and know who Gloria Romero is, because you're running for Lieutenant Governor. You're on Steve Hilton's team. So my question, too, and I'm excited about it, because I think when you switch parties, you didn't switch parties. I think the Democratic side switched on you, because it's not the same Democratic Party anymore.
5: Exactly. You know, I was a Democrat. I, as Ronald Reagan said before, I didn't leave the party. You know, I was in the party that came up under JFK. We were during the Kennedy era. It was an era of American exceptionalism. I mean, think about it. This was the generation where we went to the moon. We believed in technology. We fought the Cuban Missile Crisis, you know, to stand down, to stand up for America and down with communism. You know, my generation, myself, was raised with the adage that ask not what your country can do for you, but what you can do for your country. This was the party of JFK. It was in a way sort of an America first that believed in the American worker, that believed in American ingenuity, in hard work, in pulling ourselves up by our bootstraps, but a party of faith and family and great expectations for the future if we did our part. Fast forward to, you know, to the present, and the Democrat Party looks nothing like it. It's woke, it's broke, it's DEI, it's anti-American, it's there's anti-Semitism on our college campuses. We burn down the state in the name of climate change. It's completely broken, and I know it's forgotten faith and family and freedom. I no longer could stay by it. I could no longer try to reform it. So I did what many others have done. Elon Musk, Donald Trump, Tulsi Gabbard, you know, Bobby Kennedy himself, and said, you know, ya basta, that means, you know, enough in Spanish. And I said, I'm going to join the party of faith and family and freedom. And I became a Republican, and I am happy to this day.
4: Absolutely. We're talking with Gloria Romero, running for the Lieutenant Governor of the state of California. Gloria, I couldn't set it any better than that, because it feels like it's the common sense versus the Twilight Zone now.

0: nowadays. And I think the Twilight Zone people are, it's, I don't even know what party it is, but it's not good for anything. We're so divided now. Is there a way someday, I mean, in our lifetime, could we ever bring it back, hopefully in the middle?
1: Well, this is the year, I think. This is the year for California. It is a make or break year because we have had 16 years of one party monopoly rule. And if it were common sense, it wouldn't be a problem. But look around you. I mean, it's not. I mean, in California, we're number one in homelessness. We're number one in poverty. We are near the bottom of the list when it comes to just literacy in our schools. We're number one in taxation. So, it, you know, California today has become synonymous with waste, fraud, and abuse. If we were in the Babylon Bee, I think people would just be laughing, saying, what is this? Once upon a time, a great golden state. So this is a make or break year. And I think there is a strong team with Steve Hilton and myself running for governor and lieutenant governor and the other candidates on the ballot. But if we don't do it this year, I fear that more and more Californians will, rather than vote at the ballot box, will vote with their feet, rent their U-Haul, and say goodbye to California. Businesses are leaving. That means investment in California is dwindling. It's going down. And we've seen the fleeing, the exodus from California. It's estimated there's almost like 1.7 million Californians who have left the state in the last 5 years. And what I'm asking is, give us a chance. This year is powerful, but we will only turn it around if we go out in massive numbers. You know, as the president says, make it too big to rig. And the only way we do it is give it a chance, go out and vote. If it doesn't, you know, if we don't get elected this year, then maybe go ahead, pack your bag. But please don't give up on California. It can be turned around. And when we turn it around, it's common sense. You know, I'm a Republican. I call myself a reformer. I'm interested in looking at common sense policies, whether it's on the economy, on farmland, on you know, the Coastal Commission, which has done a lot of abuse to California, school choice for parents, you know, being sensible on issues. It's not even about the party and politics. It's about just common sense. And I think when we espouse that and get that message out, it does mean that we're asking for people to unite with us, whether one's Republican, independent, Democrat, whatever one may be, it's our chance to vote differently. And if we don't, the Golden State, I think, is really at risk.
0: She's so spot on about that. We're so divided, but we can bring it back. Let's take a break. You're listening to your Friday morning edition of the Agnet News Hour. We will be right back.
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3: 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I don't know.
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4: Welcome back, everyone, on your Friday morning. The Ag Meter and Sir Josh talking with Glory Romero, bringing up so many great topics. How do we get so divided? Let's go back to the interview. We're talking with Gloria Romero. She's running for the Lieutenant Governor of the state of California. We've had Steve Hilton on many times. We know where he stands when it comes to farming, and he's very positive for farming and ag. Trying to get on Xavier Becerra, I don't know where he stands when it comes to farming. I don't know if he'll come on our show. But California farming is in crisis mode right now with all the regulations they go through. We cannot continue this in the farming and ag industry. That must change.
5: You're exactly right. And the way that I look at it, you know, that what has become synonymous with the Democrat Party is it's a party of arrogance. It's a party of the elites. It's a party of the coastal elites. Even if you look at a map, the Secretary of State produces a map. You can go to the website and you can see the vote count and where the votes fell in California in the primary. You can predict it almost perfectly. If you take a look at the left side, I think that's appropriate for California. You take a look at the left side, the coastal communities, basically the bigger urban centers, it basically shows as a blue map. And then the interior and most of the rest of the perimeter is all red, symbolizing the Republican vote. And that's somewhat symbolic, so that the Central Valley, the very areas of California that produce the food that feeds the people in California and the world, it becomes flyover country. And there's very little attention to it, whether it's on education attainment, whether it's on rural health, transportation. I mean, look at even the bullet train to nowhere. I mean, again, to supposedly going through the Central Valley, there's not a mile of track laid. I would submit to you that if this had started in San Francisco, for example, there probably would have been a big brouhaha. Like, what happened? This is our rail system. But it's the Central Valley, and it's sort of this idea that if you don't look at it, you don't see it, you don't speak about it. And those in power just say, that's not our voting base, so who cares? There really is a sentiment of arrogance that has defined the Democrat Party today. And we can change that, though. We need to change it to restore respect for every voter in the state of California.
4: Gloria, and also I look at you got the far left, I call it the Twilight Zone area. They're not going to change. It is what it is. They're set that they're going to vote D. That's what they do. Then you got the Republicans, and I don't know. Chad Bianco has not come out and endorsed Steve Hilton yet, and it's just starting to drive me crazy. But you got the people in the middle who are undecided, the independents and those Democrats that, listen, we're not that far Twilight Zone yet. That's where you got to change. What's the game plan on trying to get those people over to the common sense side?
5: Well, let me first say as well that, today as we speak, there's a lot of discussion about what's called the Democrat Socialists of America. And they are all within the Democrat Party tent. They've just

0: put out their platform, and increasingly candidates running under the banner of the Democrat Party are calling for the abolition of the presidency itself, the abolition of the Supreme Court, the abolition of private property. It is beyond the twilight zone. I mean, it's almost as though it's a party, a place of no return. I do believe that the Democrat Party is on its last stand. Its legs have folded, it's fallen, it no longer represents. I don't think it's worth rescuing even. So where does it go from there? I believe, and I've been going up and down the state of California, you know, I changed my party affiliation officially, left the D, became an R, Republican. And there are many other Democrats who are disaffected. They see what's going on. They're in shock. They don't agree with what they see this new party doing. But they're a bit hesitant still to walk away. So what I talk to them about is I say, okay, you know, that old adage, if you like your party, you can keep your party, but vote differently. And that's the invitation. Vote differently this year. So we are making a very concerted effort to mobilize the Republican base that sees what's happening and wants to reinforce the change, the independent vote. And that's the biggest block of voters flocking to neither party, but just saying, you know, a pox on both your houses, I'm going to be an independent. We want to coalesce. And there is a good number of Democrats, even here in Los Angeles, you know, after Karen Bass burned down the city almost twice now, and have just said, and have lost Hollywood production jobs. Those are good middle class jobs. You know, the jobs are fleeing too to New Mexico and Arizona. And we're saying, you know, just then, if you want to keep your party, okay, but vote with us. Form a coalition. And if we vote in large numbers and assemble a common sense coalition, we can make the change. So that's the strategy. We're working hard to count every vote. We are not Katie Porter here. We are not telling anybody we don't need your vote. We are asking everybody, we ask for your vote, because I think deep down, people see what's happening and recognizing that when you have an explosion of homelessness and drug addiction and people dying from fentanyl, I mean, we heard that just at the in the steps of the California Capitol in Sacramento, somebody died of a drug overdose, I think just yesterday. It's incredible. So we see it with our own eyes. But we have the power to vote on it. And a lot of people say, well, it'll never change. It'll never change. You know what? It will never change if we don't go out to try it. We have to, you know, unfortunately, we have some very bad rules and laws regulating our election system, the election month rather than election day, the ballot harvesting. But we have to use the rules that we have. It's like when you play, you know, a hand of poker, you got to play with the cards you're dealt. But we've got to play with that hand. And when we win, we can begin to make the change. If we don't ever win, then we're stuck with the rules forever. So I ask people, don't give up. Don't be a cynic. Because if we are, it's just basically the other side is just always going to win.
1: Well said from Gloria. Let's take a break. We'll come back more of this. You're just absolutely spot on your Friday morning. We'll be right back.

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2: Welcome back on your Friday morning. It is the Ag Meter. It is Sir Josh. We're talking California right now with Gloria Romero. Let's go back to the interview. Gloria Romero on fire today, running for the Lieutenant Governor of the State of California. Outstanding so far. Now, Gloria, I mean, we are an ag farm. We talk a lot about the commodities and everything else. Well, I've had two stories on that I want you and Steve Hilton to jump on soon. We've had Ricky Bird on, who did a tremendous documentary out in Kern County, Taft area, about the oil and gas and how Gavin Newsom has just destroyed the gas and oil industry of California. The other one, I had no idea how bad it was, but the commercial fishing industry, we had Lori French on from Morro Bay, and how Gavin Newsom has destroyed the commercial fishing industry. Those are two other industries that's man-made disaster.
3: Exactly, and it goes on from there. And I mean, we've been hearing a lot about avocados, for example, as well. And it all goes, I think, back to water and what's happening with water runoff and the refusal to preserve and to make sure that we have water rights. We've also heard about the demise of those who have mineral rights in the Central Valley, and those are being ignored as well. I think the bottom line is this, is that the mainstream media is also very complicit in this, because those of us who live on the, you know, the far left west coast of California, we don't get this information. There's very little coverage of the most important breadbasket in the world. There's no conversation about it. There's very little discussion about what constitutes, quote unquote, climate change. And it's absolute Looney Tunes to think that we today in California are shipping in most of our oil from Iraq. I mean, Iraq and the Amazon rainforest to meet the needs of oil, you know, oil needs in California because of a refusal from this Democrat administration and our opponents to do anything to unearth the full potential of oil, the energy that's there. And we can do it in good, clean, sound ways, but it defies their argument about climate change. And so we end up spewing how much carbon dioxide into the air whenever these tankers are rolling in from Iraq or the Amazon rainforest carrying oil. And you look at Kern County, for example. I mean, my gosh, you find this is the richest area of oil in the state of California, and too many, you know, of this machinery, it's dormant. It's not working because of these policies of the administration. So it does defy that. Think about all the good jobs that could be created, and the lowering of energy costs and the cleaning of the air as well. But it's California, this administration, the Democrats, who have bowed to a false god of climate change, which is not even based on real science. So that's all there. Water is the one that I hear quite a bit about. I mean, water is, of course, the source of life. We cannot survive without it if we're humans, far less so if we are trying to farm. So water is critical. And not only when we have eras of drought, but we have to plan, we have to prepare. The people of California voted to build and create reservoirs. But what is it in the name of some little, you know, plant or fish? Somehow for the last several years, the Democrats have just said you can't build anything. It's complete madness. I would like to see that documentary. I hope that there will be a screening of it. Invite every candidate to come out, and we should have a discussion about that. Maybe do a town hall there with the filmmaker and others, because I'll tell you,

0: Los Angeles and San Diego and Southern California, we're not going to see it. So I think it'd be something that perhaps could be launched and have a big town hall and invite all of us to come and have a discussion afterwards with answers, what can be done, and recommended policy changes.
1: You know, Josh, in politics, I always believe it. What kind of policy do you have? What kind of solutions? What kind of ideas you have? And she brings up so many great points. The far, far left, they're out there. They're in the twilight zone. You're not going to change their mind. They simply hate. They don't have any ideas. They just hate. And it's usually they hate Trump. It's the middle left and the middle right. It should be California. They almost all agree. And then the far right, they come up with ideas, and the far right just simply doesn't understand the far left, but it's a game.
2: Yeah, absolutely. And I love this lady. I love everything she's saying. Honestly, I have two t-shirt ideas now out of what she said. I want one with the outline of California, and it'll just say, "It's woke, it's broke." I like that line that she had. And then the other thing is an outline of California that says, "We're number one," and then list all of those stats that we were number one in, like homelessness and illiteracy and drug use and all those fun things.
1: Yeah, Monday night you can see Gloria. Steve Hilton will be at the Club One Casino. I'll be out there in Fresno. It's off Cedar Avenue over by Ashland and Dakota area. But they'll have a great big party out there on Monday night. But I just think California is so divided, and the mainstream media doesn't help. I just want to see ideas, solutions from our politicians. And so far, since the Donald Trump was elected, I don't see any idea strategy on the Democratic side. It's just their Monday morning quarterbacks, and they're just firing out just things that, well, what ideas do you have instead of hate? And I don't see it yet.
2: Yeah, I don't either, and I agree. We've become so divisive in our politics where I think we really need to be able to find a middle road for those middle of the road Republicans, middle of the road Democrats. You know, she talked about the Democrat Socialist Party. I'm glad she did. It's something I've been paying more and more attention to, and it is terrifying if you look at the ideas that they believe in. They're calling it the Democrat Socialist Party, but don't be fooled. They are socialists. And the idea that we're even electing these people is insane, that we've gotten here as a country, that we've gone from, you know, fighting wars to stop socialism and communism, and then here we are now electing socialists in our country. It's terrifying, and we need to put a stop to that. We need to, you know, halt the brakes hard and, you know, stop with the divisive mainstream media where you have Democrats that feel like they have to vote for the D. But the problem is now some of those D's are actually DS's and they're voting for them. It's terrifying. We need to find a middle of the road where we can all hang out and be happy.
1: So true. And I think we're going to find that out in New York, and it's not going to work. We're going to see the socialism just take over. California, the complete opposite. Where the fraud is taking over California. We'll take a break. We'll come back more on your Friday morning. We will be right back.
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3: Welcome back. On your Friday morning, I want you to sit, listen, pull the truck over, and listen to what Gloria is talking about, because she's bringing up so much common sense in California that we just need to spread the word. Let's go back to the interview.
4: I will definitely send it to you today because it's so fascinating. You're seeing a town like Taft out in Kern County just fizzle away because you take oil away, all those jobs leave for Texas. Just like you mentioned water. If water's not here, these small rural towns just go away. There's no water. There's no jobs. There's no school. There's no anything. And so this is why. And that's the other thing that bugs me, Gloria. We're talking with Gloria Morrow, who's running for the lieutenant governor of the state of California, is we have, I still think the people that are in office still think there's only 20 million people living in California, but we have 40 million plus now, and we still think there's 20 million when it comes to water. We're building all the time, and every new house needs water, but we don't think out of the box sometimes. And then 80% of our great water goes right to the ocean. We don't store
5: it. Right. And, you know, the other thing, too, is that it's just amazing to me after all these years, we haven't constructed any desalinization plants right now in California. And as lieutenant governor, by the way, I would serve on the Coastal Commission. I would serve on a number of commissions, alternatively with the Land Commission, overseeing some waterways. So this is a very critical position for whether you're in the Central Valley or along the coast. And many of these commissions, by the way, they either need to be completely abolished or severely restricted because they have gone too far in putting out edicts and mandates to control the people rather than just doing what they were originally, signed up to do. Let me give you an example. So we have a coastal commission in California. Just recently, for the 4th of July, the head of the Coastal Commission came out and just declared, like a dictator, there will be no fireworks in the city of Long Beach because it creates climate change, you know, pollution in the air. Unbelievable. Again, too, where you think, you know, Lady Governor Newsom and Karen Bass just burned down half the state of California, and she's worried about fireworks on America's birthday. It was really more an anti-patriotic, anti-American stance than anywhere else. And I am happy to say, although it was not condoned by the city of Los Angeles or the county, when I looked out my windows on the 4th of July, there were fireworks throughout the entire city. Americans wanted to celebrate the 250th anniversary of our country, and no obscure bureaucrat, political donor to the governor from the Coastal Commission that people had never heard of was going to say, you can't do it. But the other thing that's happening, and this is something I'm going to go look at this weekend, is also right before the 4th of July, all the way from the Mexican border to Malibu, there was an announcement that was put out by public health officials, the Coastal Commission, overseers, a lot of people dealing with waterways, that basically they were warning people, don't go into the water this 4th of July. So right away you think, Jaws, right? Dun, dun, Dun, dun.

But this time, the warning wasn't about sharks. It was about they have found, right before the 4th of July, when people are hot, they want to enjoy themselves with their families, their kids splashing at the beach, they found flesh-eating bacteria in the amount so severe in the ocean from the Mexican border all the way to Malibu that they put up signs warning people, don't go into the water. If you have a recent tattoo, it could penetrate into the body. If you have a wound or a scar, it could penetrate in.

0: Diego County this weekend, and we're seeing that one of the major beaches there has been shut down for like 4 months. The stench from what's happening with the sewer spill that came from a broken sewer line between Tijuana and San Diego. My understanding is that it is so awful that people can't live there, that businesses aren't getting the tourists. It is a crisis, and yet there's very little attention to it. So this is all the, I think it's malpractice, it's bad governance. We need change. If there's going to be a coastal commission, wouldn't you think they'd be cleaning up the sewage and the water, the needles, the fentanyl, the drugs that's draining in and the coastline, rather than telling people you can't have fireworks on the 4th of July? It's absolute madness, but that's going to change with Steve Hilton as governor and myself as lieutenant governor. We can do something about this, but we have to be elected first. Otherwise, you're just going to get the same old, and they won't pay attention to water in the Central Valley or the condition of water off the beaches in on the west coast of California.
1: Sir Josh, it always comes down to is what solutions do you have if you're going to run for office? I say it almost on every show. What solutions, what ideas do you have for California? And if they don't have any solutions, for example, Steve Hilton has some great ideas how to bring California back. The corruption of all of the deficit, bring that back. I don't hear anything from Becerra. We're going to invite him on the show. I do it weekly. I email him. I go to his office. I want to know what he's going to do for the ag and farming industry. Josh, we got nothing so far from him. So he might just be the same what Newsom is doing, and that's not good.
2: Oh, yeah, I think it'll be more of the same. I really like talking to Gloria here. She gives me a lot of hope. If Steve can win and Gloria can win, you know, then, hey, let's have Steve serve out his terms, and then I'm all for Gloria for governor in, I don't even know what year that would be. I'm not going to do the math right now. She's hitting every nail on the head, and California is broken, and we need somebody that's willing to turn it around. And I like that she used to be a Democrat and realizes that, hey, the Democratic Party has gone crazy. You have them now turning into the Democrat Socialist Party, and you know, there's a lot of old school Democrats that aren't happy about it. And so it's like, okay, well, let's come over to our side then and help us out while you guys figure out what's going on in your own party.
1: Relating to sports, it's just like if Josh is a Miami Dolphin fan and Miami just let Josh down. New coach, new colors, new offense, new everything, but he's not happy with it. Sometimes he might switch teams. He might go to the LA Rams for some reason. I don't know, but there's a lot of fans that'll do that. And Glory did the same thing. Her party left her. So that's why I wanted to ask the question for Glory on the first question of the interview is, why did you leave? And that's a perfect answer.
2: Well, I don't know if I'll ever leave my Dolphins, and they do just keep continuing to let me down, but no, you're right. And it's, if something's not working, you know, let's try something different here in California. And I think Steve and Gloria give us the best shot.
1: And absolutely, it's not working. And this is why we need another shot. So let's take a break. We'll come back more in your Friday morning edition of the AgNet News Hour with the Ag Meaner and Sir Josh. We will be right back.
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4: 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Low canopy? 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
3: Welcome back, everyone, on your Friday morning. Thanks for hanging out with the Ag Meter and Sir Josh. We appreciate you making this part of your Friday morning. You have a lot of options and choices, but you are making this show one of the top ag farm shows in the country, and we appreciate that. Josh, one thing you look at, the Trump administration, for example, even Steve Hilton, they're out every day. So the Monday morning quarterbacks are going to be all over them all the time because they're on almost every day. Brooke Rollins is out every day almost. Trump is out every day. We didn't see the Biden administration ever. So you can't critique if they're not out. That's a big difference anymore. The social media will attack if you're out all the time on doing press conferences.
4: I know, and I have to wonder if Biden was out every day like this, or his, you know, cabinet was out every day like this, if, you know, the mainstream media wouldn't have been pulling them apart for it. They'd have just been every day like rah, rah, rah, which I almost wish would have happened just because it would be nice to see the news be positive instead of constantly digging into the Trump administration. And it just blows my mind now reading some of these mainstream news articles and just how biased they are and how they, I mean, it's like the whole thing going on with the reflecting pool. I'm like, are you guys are just being so hard on, you know, Trump and this reflecting pool issue, and like, what? He's trying to, you know, renovate an American monument. Like, I think that's great. When was the last time we had a president that cared at all about our national monuments or national parks? He's been trying to do a lot to clean up our national parks. Like, I think this is great, and I think it's patriotism. I think we need more patriotism in our country, but yet the mainstream media just uses it a way to attack him. And I have to wonder, like, what's the actual news that's happening? Because stuff is actually happening right now, but the mainstream media is too busy talking about whether or not the bottom of the reflecting pool is flecking off.
3: He really is a brilliant person when it comes to that. He will divert. He will work on something over here on the far, far left, and then, boom, he's working on the far, far right, but everyone else is talking that. I think what you're going to see, too, is Steve Hilton and Gloria are all over California. Every day they're in some part of California talking about something. I think Becerra is going to do the quiet, the less is more with him, because every time he opens up his mouth, it's not good. And everyone says, what did he just say? And he's got a lot of issues in the past. I think you're going to see a quiet campaign because he knows that Democratic machine in California can get him through the finish line. And this is what I think Gloria is talking about.
4: Yeah, I agree. I think he's going to stay relatively quiet because, yeah, he thinks he can coast back now on his curtails of the Democratic Party and get the Democratic vote as long as he doesn't come out and say anything, you know, to sway those middle of the road Democrats into considering going to the right. So I agree. I think he'll have a relatively quiet campaign, but I think you're going to see Steve Hilton and Gloria out there beating the war drum.
3: They really will. And if you look at California now, I'll ask Becerra, the homeless, we've spent billions and billions of dollars. What are you going to do to fix that? I think he'll say the same thing. Well, we're going to sue the Trump administration. Well, how about the train? Are we going to continue the train, the high-speed train? Well, Trump did. It's always, if he has no answer, you can't go back to the Trump administration. Trump has nothing to do with California. And I'll tell you now, if Becerra becomes governor, if I'm the federal government, I'm going to say, listen, you're on your own. You go out, you think you have all the answers, you don't need the federal government, then best of luck. And I think if Steve Hilton becomes governor, it's going to be a great partnership. And we need a great partnership with our federal government.
4: We absolutely do. California would be a whole other state if we could embrace the federal government and work with them.
3: Great show. Part two will be on Monday.

0: host, Scott Cox.
1: That'll be fine. Morning to you. Happy Monday if you're having to go to work today. I'm sorry. It's just the way it is. I don't know what the over-under is on my wife being awake when I get home today. When the illegal fireworks are going off, and that's basically all the time, I am a creature of habit. I am an old man set in my ways. I will try to go to bed knowing that this ordinance is going to keep me up all night. My wife, who I suspect might be smarter than I am, she kind of waits till the worst of it is over. She doesn't even try to go to bed. She'll just stay up and read a book or something and write out the whole World War III thing and then go to bed later. And I know there was a mortar last night at 2:30 because it jars you awake and you can't help but look at the phone and it makes you really mad. Anyway, we'll see how that goes. So if you're one of the people that has the day off, good on you. Thanks for hanging out with us. Otherwise, you're probably asleep. Traffic's brought to you by Steve Holloway Painting. Mick Jagger's... This is not Mick Jagger. Don't send Steve an angry text message or anything. I mean, go ahead. I don't care. See if you can make him cry. Mick Jagger is 83 and Keith Richards is 82 years old. If you would have tapped the two of them on the shoulder back in the late 60s and said, you know, you guys are still going to be doing this well into your 80s, they would have, first of all, nobody would have believed they'd still be alive. But look at them go. And they're talking about doing another tour now. Okay, you know what? Get after it. We got a collision with no injuries at I-5 at 46. We spake of that one earlier. That's it. That's everything that's going on. Let's everybody be careful. Be nice to one another. We're kind of in that bubble. Everything that happened over the weekend, like statistics-wise, like how many houses and outbuildings and fields burnt and how many people got injured and how many citations and all that stuff. What little bit of information we do get access to will come out later in the week, and it's sort of always exciting. But today we have the hot list, which is way better. I'm a huge fan of the hot list, man, because I don't understand America's priorities. Or anybody in the world's priorities, and it's probably just because I'm too old to really understand it. I was reading an article yesterday, and it's about all of the congressional interns. Now, I don't know if you guys know how congressional interns. It's generally really, they're really shiny, attractive children of very wealthy Caucasian donors. That's how that goes, because they don't really need to have a job, these kids, to earn any money. But they're going to get big jobs at like law firms and lobbying places, and they'll probably get a job in their mommy or daddy or grandpa's business anyway later. So this

0: It's something that they like to have on their resume. And so they take those jobs, and I get it. And they're all attractive because rich people tend to be because ugly, because hot women gravitate toward rich men. And so if you repeat that over generations, eventually you can literally breed the ugly out of your whole family tree with the magic of hot women who want a rich husband, and it works, and it's well at any rate. And so all these interns all have blonde hair and blue eyes, and they're all young girls, and they're all really attractive, and they're all... And so apparently, the gist of this article was they're all really popular on Instagram, or on TikTok. And so what they do is they also, well, like any other rich, hot girls, is they spend a lot of money on clothing. And so... apparently, there's like millions of people who want to watch congressional interns' outfits for the day. And they change several times a day so they can make more internet videos about what they're wearing. And I just thought, well, no wonder America's so stupid. We care about crap like this. It's a big problem. Well, it's what it is. And so the hot list gives me a little bit of a look into what every... These are the, essentially, 12... most talked about things in the country today. And a guy has an algorithm that compiles it, and it's utterly fascinating. And there's always a lot of blind spots and stuff I don't know, so I feel like I think we all know number one's going to be. Steven, what's number one thing going to be on the hot list today?
1: Fireworks.
0: No, idiot.
1: What, idiot?
0: What's way more important than our country's birthday? Taylor Soccer? Swift and Travis Kelce got married.
1: I forgot about
0: you that. Feel dumb now, don't you?
1: Not really.
0: Admit it.
1: Adam
0: it.
1: Sandler was the official.
0: I would like to have Adam Sandler to do that.
1: Would you, though?
0: I think so. Yeah, but it would have to be in character. I want Happy Gilmore to marry us.
1: Wasn't Kelce in the new Happy Gilmore?
0: He sure was.
1: Okay. That makes sense now.
0: I wanted to like that movie so badly, and it sucks so much that you just can't. It doesn't have any of the magic of the first one. It's sometimes like sometimes you just can't make a sequel. Looking at you, Blues Brothers. Looking at you, Caddyshack. Sometimes you just make something perfect and you got to leave it alone and jog on. And they didn't. It's fine. So they're in the Madison Square. And by the way, hold on. Before you ask yourself, how can you have Adam Sandler do your marriage ceremony? There's a couple of things you need to be aware of, because as an ordained minister, and I am, I've done a couple of weddings myself, and we'll continue to do that as long as you have an open bar. At any rate, here's the thing people don't understand. Before you get married, you go in and you get your marriage license. It's a document. It's an extremely legally binding document. And when both parties sign it, and then you turn that in, guess what? You are legally betrothed. That's it. All of the crap that's, maybe you got some religious thing that you do or some other thing that you do, if there's anyone here has a reason, none of that. You're already married legally. It's too late. It's just pageantry after that. Once you sign that document and it's turned in, you're married, pal. Does anyone here have a reason? Let's say somebody does. You have to get an annulment or a divorce now because you're married. So it doesn't matter if Adam Sandler or me or the Pope does your wedding. Stephen, what did they say the theme was? It had like a castle or something in the Madison Square Garden or whatever. And a lot of like rich and famous people went and all that. So people like
1: crowds. 1,000 people, I said.
0: Is it?
1: Yeah, they said there was 1,000 people there.
0: That's not, but...
1: which was very low, was what I expected when you rent out the Madison Square Garden.
0: Yeah, you're thinking 50,000
1: people.
0: Can you take the seats out, though, or is it just like the state? I don't know, honey. It's fun. Look,
1: a lot of these newer ones fold out and roll in and roll out.
0: Okay. It's, you know what? Good for them. I just don't... I wish I don't know.
1: Tell me more. What was it about? What was the theme?
0: And by the way, I don't know if you knew this or not. The two of them sat down the day before their wedding and gave away $62 million.
1: Yeah, they also gave away some raffle during the wedding where people won prizes.
0: No kidding. Yes. But seriously, they got a list of... They sat down and they both wrote down their 10 favorite charities. And they took... Now, if it may have been 26. They took millions and millions of dollars and donated them to a bunch of charities before their wedding.

0: good for I don't care.
1: I know Dolly Parton. I saw a video from Dolly Parton telling thank you.
0: Oh, she didn't get to go?
1: No, she got a big donation.
0: For her reading deal. Yeah. Yeah, good for her. You know what? They're just like any other two. I'm sure they're lovely people. I just don't care. I don't want to sound like a bad person. I hope they're stay married forever. I hope they're super happy. But I don't care when anybody gets married, let alone them. So I'm not as really a fan of her music, and I'm not a fan of his football. So we'll see. And by the way, Steven, is this going to come into play if the Chiefs suck this year?
1: Probably.
0: Well, how about this? What if Travis Kelce sucks this year? Because he's at the age when you really start to fall off. Are people going to blame the fact that he's married now?
1: Yeah, probably.
0: Good to
1: sucked last year.
0: Yeah. Yep, they have tons and tons of money. If you want to blow it on a wedding, it's not. Did you take any of mine? No. It's have fun.
1: I know one of the Chiefs lineman's sister or some crap caught the bouquet.
0: Chiefs lineman's sister?
1: Yeah, I guess that was a date.
0: No. I understand that, but if you're an offensive lineman and you got a plus one, you took your sister?
1: Yeah.
0: He didn't have a wife? It's, you know what? They're Missouri. It could have been both. You don't know. It's the Midwest. Congrats to the happy couple. Have a nice time. The FIFA World Cup. And I think I've already... Everything that I know or care. It's hard because I don't care. And I tried.
1: Is this going to be the whole hot list?
2: I just don't care.
1: Is this going to be the
0: Do
1: whole
0: Do you care
1: thing?
0: About soccer?
1: I don't. But a lot of people do.
0: Good on them. And, right? By the way,
2: good on them.
0: I'm going to come in there.
1: Is this going to be every story you...
0: No.
2: I just don't care.
1: Is this Earl Pitts now?
0: No, there's some stuff in there that I care about. Yeah, there's some stuff in there I care about later. I'm going to come in there and hit you right in the plate with a ball peen hammer. That's what I'm going to do.
1: You're going to miss.
0: I love the idea of all of these fans from all over the world coming here. It's welcome to all of you. Everybody seems to be having a good time. And I dig that. It's like having company over. And it's really cool. And there are people from all over the world. And I love their excitement and their passion for this. And I've tried. I really have. I've turned it on my own television and sat and watched it and tried to catch FIFA fever. And it just, nothing. But there's also, I guarantee you, I tried to watch football with my niece's fiance years and years and years ago, American football. And this, and I'm trying to explain it to him. Like, okay, here's what's going on. And he's trying to be a nice guy. You know, when you're trying to marry into the family, you suck up or what. He's trying. But I could tell he wasn't into it. And that's okay. We don't all have to dig the same stuff.
1: I told our friend Debbie over the weekend, she was texting me about soccer. I said, I don't care. I love you, but I just don't care. And she said, don't be one of those people.
0: Here's my deal. Debbie is my pickleball partner.
1: Oh,
0: even though I will never play pickleball. But I have a partner because, no, you're trying to build bridges with people.
1: Oh, yeah.
0: You know what I mean? And I'm like,
1: you
0: know what?
1: Like soccer. I bet you she drops you.
0: We'll be partners. No, we'll be partners forever. It's just that I'm never going to do it because it's stupid. And she knows that. I had a 717 at the place. Steven? You know, and you don't follow any more than I do. England beat Mexico. By the way, Mexico was known throughout the tournament for their homophobic chant, which I don't understand. Look, I used to work with a lot of people like Mexican guys, still do, and their job was to teach me just enough Spanish to get the crap kicked out of me if I said that stuff out loud, and I didn't know this. And thanks, Roy and Leo Valdez. They worked very hard at this. So puta was the chant, which means pimp. Since when is calling pimp? Pimp seems like a pretty cool nickname. At any rate, it also turns out it's another slur for another thing that they would yell at, like, goalies or whatever the deal is. And I've been to enough hockey games. What do goalies care what you chant at them? I don't think so. I don't. It's dumb. It's just dumb. Well, they're out now, and they were beaten by England. Who doesn't have any chance that I don't understand because we speak the same language roughly. We'll be right back. It's the First Look program. 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

Sturgill Simpson could put out like a press release today. He said, I'm coming out with a record on Friday, and I'm not going to tell you what's on it or what it's about or anything. And I would pre-order it. I would sight unseen. Because everything he does is just magically cool. Let's see what's going on in the world of traffic. It's brought to you by the fine people. Pentec One Day Garage Floors. Give them a ring. 325-8520. It's probably a good time of year to do it, too, because I imagine it'll cure quicker with it, the oppressive heat that we've got rolling up on us. Oh, yeah. I wouldn't expect to hear from Glenn to the Good today. I'm guessing today is... Elaine is on auto ghost today.

0: Let's see here. We got traffic hazard westbound 50 at Tower Line Road. We already... Okay, hold on. Let's see what that one is. There's a large amount of rope between number one and number two lane. Well, of course there is. So that means somebody tied their stuff down, but they didn't know how to tie it properly. And the ropes got loose and came loose. You need to learn how to tie a trucker's hitch. It's not as hard as you think. I spent much of my childhood with my dad showing my brother and I how to try a trucker's hitch. And it's never could really get the handle on it. That's why they make those ratcheting tie-downs that you could buy at Home Depot for cheap. Or Harbor Freight or wherever it's, stuff is sold. But on the other hand, if you need a lot of rope, you know, swing by. Pick yourself up some rope. Okay, let's see here. Let's see what we got so far. Taylor and Travis. The FIFA World Cup. God, I bet the rest of the world is so pissed about them changing their mind about it. When the president of the host country gets involved in overturning calls. And by the way, I've watched the video. But I wouldn't have known what the foul was anyway. I'm like Steven watching the Dolphins play. Steven, have the Dolphins ever committed a foul, as far as you know?
1: Not recently.
0: Not in like years,
1: last
0: right?
1: A couple years, yeah.
0: Okay. So is that.
1: Besides re-signing Tua, that was probably the worst one.
0: I've watched my team, somebody on their defense, like, tackle a guy before the ball was even thrown, and that's not a foul, because that's how you watch sports. It's just a thing. But I imagine they take this crap seriously, and there's probably going to be some complaining. So when the July 4th holiday, apparently that happened over the weekend. It was, my neighborhood was not a place you wanted to live, man. It's just the way it is. And last night wasn't as bad, but it was still really bad, and I'm just holding out hope that these idiots run out of fireworks. But do you just go back to your guy? Is it like drugs or anything else where you just have a guy where you go buy your illegal fireworks? And how have they not run out of money? They just shoot this stuff off 12 hours a day and night, every day, and they've been doing it for 2 months. That's fine. They must be cheaper than I thought. Brutal heat wave. Yeah, this is... I don't know if you guys understand the concept of heat domes, because people have gotten so simplistic, and which is a kind way of saying dumb. People will say, for instance, if it's not hot in your neighborhood, then climate change isn't real, because that's how far people can see. But if you take the mean or average temperature from every place in the world and you aggregate that information and you compare it to any other time, that's how you know that the planet is getting warmer. And these heat domes have not dropped on us. They're gonna. But 19 people died in the state of New Jersey over the weekend from heat. In the state of New Jersey, that's not a third world country. That's America in 2026. In the Eastern Seaboard, it's bad, and it's caused for some weird weather and whatnot, but we've dodged it, but we're getting ready to not dodge it anymore. So I'm sorry if that's you. And my dad did not like air conditioning. He said it made him sick. He was a crazy person. He was a swamp cooler enthusiast, my dad. So his whole life was spent just sweaty. A lot of elderly people don't have the money to pay for electricity or whatever, you know, people on fixed incomes, and electricity's getting more expensive all the time, because of this crooked deal we have between hedge funds and utility companies. So it's, again, if you know any elderly people or whatnot and you're worried about them in the heat because it's getting ready to hit us pretty hard, look in on people, man. So let them come over to your house and watch Murder, She Wrote or whatever old people do, pickleball, old people stuff, you know, play cards, or old people like to play cards. Let's see. Steven, why is Stevie Nicks in the hot list?
1: I don't know. Tell me more.
0: I don't know. Now she's not. I mean, she's okay, right? Hold on. I hate to, because I, what it's, look, there's, she's at an age where it, when it's, she's 78 years old, Stevie Nicks. It's time to start worrying about her. Let's see here. She performed at Stevie Nicks and Taylor's and Kelsey. Oh, all of this other stuff is going to be Kelsey Swift related. That's what that's going to be. And by the way, not only.

0: did she, not only did they get Paul McCartney did I Want to Hold Your Hand, and he said he hates that song and he never sings it live, but he did it for Taylor Swift. They know how to put on a show, the Taylor Swift and the Travis Kelce, and I say good for them. And good for Stevie Nicks. Adam Sandler, same. Come officiate our wedding. Okay. It's hard to say no. Wimbledon. Here's the thing about Wimbledon. I was just telling a friend of mine this. Right now is the most interesting time for Wimbledon, and I'll tell you why. Because when it starts off, grass courts, they perfectly manicure those courts out there to a height of about 3/8 of an inch. And they're plush, and they're perfect. And then they start to get wear patterns in them. And you'll see that if you tune in. And then, well, like, it goes from nice plush carpet to I-5 during the next few days. And no, it's why you have to be able to serve in volley, or you'll just lose because a lot of bad hops. More on that after the break. We'll be right back. It's the First Look program. It's News Talk 96.1 and AM 1230. 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
1: SRN News. I'm Michael Harrington in Washington. The U.S. military launched airstrikes targeting Iran's Revolutionary Guard this morning to retaliate for the killing of American troops in Jordan as an interim deal seeking an end to the war has collapsed. Pentagon says the strikes are done for the day. U.S. Military Central Command confirming that Iranian military sites were targeted. Iran responded by hitting facilities in Kuwait today. Russia has attacked Kiev overnight with ballistic missiles and other weapons, targeting, killing one and wounding 16 people. The attack highlights Ukraine's shortage of U.S.-made Patriot air defense systems. President Trump has said he is prepared to grant Ukraine licenses to produce Patriots, but the details of the timeline remain unclear. The attack began about 1:30 a.m., continued for several hours, with explosions echoing all across the city. This is SRN News.
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4: 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Why do we need a preliminary hearing for Tyler Robinson? As if this thing's not going to go to trial, the killer of Charlie Kirk? Are you kidding me? Let's get on with it already.
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12: 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Vance and Bill Maher. This is the opportunity. This is the door that's been opened. You got 13 members now of the Democrat Party saying, hey, we like capitalism, and this is the opportunity for us.

0: other Democrats that agree with Bill Maher that let's take our party back and let's get off this road to socialism.
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0: Okay, thing number one, this is not a very good song. Thing number two, I had a conversation on Friday with a Beatles fan friend of mine. The Beatles had a lot of terrible songs. They had some genius-grade, perfect rock and roll songs. But if you buy enough Beatles records, you know there's some filler in there. They're not all winners. It's as simple as that. And if you haven't seen this film yet, if you haven't seen Walk Hard, the Legend of Dewey Cox, starring John C. Reilly, he had a version of this called Let's Hold Hands. And Stephen, have you seen the film? Have you seen Walk Hard?
1: Of course.
0: In the 50s, when he sings this, he doesn't get through the first verse, and all the girls are tearing their clothes off. And that was a Beatles joke. By the way, it's also the only movie that has Jack White and Jack Black. That's pretty good. Congrats to everybody involved. Let's see what's going on in the world of traffics here. It's brought to you, of course, by King Door Company, your company with the pride of a lion. Fair enough. There is nothing. Everything is off the docket since 12:22 a.m., and that's awesome. Let's try to keep it that way. Now, it makes it kind of boring for us because we don't have... And by the way, Steven's one of the oldest, the only people I know who's been around here long enough. Remember when we had a newsroom and a news department and a news director and reporters and all that?
1: News reporters?
0: Okay, were you here during the John Zimney era?
1: No.
0: Okay, you just barely missed that. He left right about the time that you started.
1: I came in to replace the young lady that was your producer in the very beginning.
0: DJ Mandizel? Mandy.
1: Yeah.
0: Yeah, she was awesome.
1: She was horrible.
0: She's, no, I mean, it's what they're like
1: as chirpy.
0: She was really nice.
1: She's a real nice girl.
0: Anyway, okay, we had a news director at the time, and he. They said, "Hey, we need to talk to you," and I'm like, "Okay, whatever." And they said we didn't have any traffic, like for a whole day. And this is the middle of summer; it was a really slow traffic day. And so the guy that used to be our news director was talking to our when we also had a program director. And he said, if there's no traffic, make it up. And I thought, wait a second, are you serious right now? You want me to fabricate from thin air traffic things that are going on just to make it sound interesting? I'm not gonna do that ever. And then later, because I remember this very, very well, a woman and a young woman in town was killed, had lost her life. And they didn't have any reporters around. They wanted me to go knock on the door of her parents and see if they wanted to talk about their dead daughter the morning after it happened. And I said, absolutely, I will not do that. You want me to go badger a citizen after their daughter was killed? No, fire me, I'm out. They didn't. But I didn't do that either. It was just, traffic is, that's it. That's the end of it. Okay. Taylor and Travis, still married, by the way. Would you be that surprised if they got a divorce like after a year or whatever the deal? I don't know. I wish them all the luck in the world. And by the way, I say that at every wedding. Every wedding I've ever been to. How long do you give it? 2-3 years? Because that's average. FIFA. July 4th. Steven, who does England play next now that they beat Mexico? I'm kidding. Brutal heat wave, it is that. Stevie Nicks, 78 years old, and sang at Taylor Swift's wedding. Which, that way, at least we know there was somebody there that can sing. Adam Sandler, the star of Mr. Deeds.

0: Happy Gilmore. And I guess he used to be on Saturday Night Live. He probably did some other stuff. He did that Zoltan movie where he was a hairdresser as well. By the way, I was...
1: Zohan.
0: Whatever. Yeah, Zohan. That was kind of an underrated movie. It's kind of dumb, but... If that's an Adam Sandler movie, it's going to be dumb. And then he got that deal with Netflix, and he made some awful, awful movies. I mean,
1: I did like
0: terrible.
1: The one where he dealt with the jewelry. That was not bad.
0: Yeah, but you know what the problem with that one was? Is it wasn't necessarily a comedy.
1: One he did with Seth Rogen was horrible.
0: Yeah, he's made some real bad movies. But we really need him, otherwise Rob Schneider could never get jobs.
1: Or David Spade.
0: Yeah, exactly. Spade would be okay. Wimbledon, I mentioned this. And by the way, here's what happened over the weekend. And I'm not saying I called this or anything, but if you go back, I said all of this earlier. That Aryna Sabalenka is the best female tennis player currently playing the tennis. And the problem is, we don't have like assassins anymore. Like Steffi Graf was an assassin, Monica Seles was an assassin. Where they on a given day were gonna beat you. Yeah, Chris Evert, Martina probably fell into this category at one point. And I didn't say this was going to happen, but I said it could happen, and it's all happening in exactly that way. She got beat in straight sets. She did on Saturday. Now, she did lose to, Naomi Osaka, who's an excellent player and all that. But here's the thing. And I called this a couple of months ago. Aryna Sabalenka now... you get to a point where if you're going to... stay at the very top in your sport, you have to work harder than everybody else at your sport. It's as simple as that. And the older you get, to maintain your dominance takes even more work and even more focus. I have often wondered this about people like, let's say, a Novak Djokovic, who's still in the tournament, by the way. How in the world do you win that many tournaments and still put in the work it takes to do that? Bjorn Borg won Wimbledon five times, won the French Open six times. After you've won it four times, what gets you out of bed in the morning and gets you to work so hard to do it again? You have to really keep your eye on the ball in terms of everything you need to do to compete at that level. And so what I started noticing with Sabalenka, she wears a lot of very expensive jewelry, which is fine. Except for that one, she wears a leather bracelet that they said cost something like $75,000 just for an ugly leather bracelet. How does it, whatever. And so a big part when she plays is her outfits, obviously, and her jewelry. It's become a big thing. Like, she wears big, gaudy jewelry while she plays tennis, which is fine. Rafael Nadal won all those French Opens while wearing a $375,000 Richard Mille watch. It's rich people crap. I don't understand it, but it's a thing. But it, at least in the ladies' game, it just seems like when you get to a certain number of TikTok followers, you get to a certain number of Instagram followers, once you start posting like bikini photos on your social media and all of that, at some point, it almost becomes a self-fulfilling prophecy. How much are you focused on tennis right now? And how much of it is all the movie star crap that goes with it? Because you take your eye off the ball. And it's happened to every girl that comes start. It's just in tennis at any rate. You make a big push and your ranking goes way up and so does your social media following. And then all of a sudden, I don't know, there's just something about the bright lights, big city part of all this that seems to have gotten to Sabalenka. And because you're so rich and you're so famous, why are you... there was one of the... Alexander Zverev, who's... he's still in the tournament there at Wimbledon. And he won his first Grand Slam. He won the French Open not that long ago. I have a friend of mine who is a car broker who gets specialized cars for specialized people all over the globe. He's crazy good at it. And he got a call from Zverev's manager. And he wanted, and this is true, there's a limited edition Ferrari, what would it be now? It used to be the 458. This is a few years ago. Any rate, and he wanted them to match. He wanted one for his the

0: West Coast and one for the East Coast, but he wanted the same exact car, which I get it. But and so and he had one in Europe too, and they were all white, which is a hate crime anyway. Who the hell drives a white Ferrari? And I just thought, when you're ordering Ferraris three at a time, how do you get somebody to work that hard? If you're the coach, it's I think this too with college football especially. When the players all have NIL deals and they're all multimillionaires, how do you get them to practice really hard and push to the next level when they're that rich and that famous? And I think women tennis players have the worst of it. I don't know. And maybe that's the general public's fault for over-sexualizing them and all the stuff that we do. So at any rate, good luck to us. She's out. But Naomi Osaka marches on. Summer vacations. That's it. I still don't know where we're going. I have no idea where I'm going on vacation. None. We keep having the arguments. I've gotten some pretty good invites to some pretty good places. Do we go someplace we've already been that we know is... Stephen, if you're going to go on vacation, would you go to a place? Because it's very valuable, your vacation time. Do you go someplace you've been before that you really liked, or do you go someplace new?
1: I try to do something new.
0: Yeah, but have you ever done that and it sucks and you're like, oh man, we should have gone to the place that we know is awesome?
1: Like, we usually go to Morro Bay.
0: Yeah.
1: This last time we went to Long Beach, had a blast.
0: Long Beach is great.
1: They had a Toys R Us.
0: They got the Toys R Us. Yeah. And they got a big ass airplane made of spruce. They got a boat.
1: Movie theater.
0: They got a big ass boat there.
1: Yeah, beautiful.
0: We could go anywhere in the world and we just can't seem to make up our mind. I wanted to.
1: Go see Brett.
0: Got to do that anyway, though. See, I want to do that as part of it. I want to fly to Portland and then rent a car and drive up to Washington into Canada. And then I want to hang a right. If you've never been to British Columbia, it is a beautiful place populated by beautiful, friendly people. And that's kind of nice.
1: Well, maybe you can help me because we're trying to work out our vacation and we're at a gridlock. Do we go to Portland? Do we go to Seattle? Or do we go to Denver? I've never been to any three.
0: Okay, I'm going to say this right now. There's no partition between Portland and Seattle. It's a 40-minute drive. It's right. It's the same.
1: Both?
0: Yeah. You could literally go, hey, let's run up to Seattle and go do it. But I will say this. Don't go to the Space Needle. It's the most overrated restaurant since they invented Cracker Barrel. Denver. I like Denver a lot, too. Denver is, if you're, I'll put it this way, if you're a sports fan, Denver might have the... I'm not saying their teams are the best, but their fans are. They're very knowledgeable, and they know what they're doing. The only problem with Denver is everybody's very healthy, and they run and ride bikes everywhere. It's kind of weird. Figured out, I don't know, but I would like to go up. I want to go to Calgary, Alberta, go up to Banff National Park. I want to see Lake Louise with my own two eyes. And now, because everybody says it's the best, except I've had some people say, well, you know, during that time of the year, it's got tourists from literally all over planet Earth, which, by the way, I do like to be around people different than I am. I don't want to be around exactly the same. It's why I don't like going to the Central Coast. It's just the same rednecks as here. I want to be around different people. I want a different experience. I don't know. See, and at the end of the day, I'll put all this study into it, and then we'll just end up going to wherever my wife wants to go anyway, because that's what we've always done so far, and that's what works. But, Stephen, have you been to Portland yet? Spent any time there?
1: I have not.
0: It's a great place. People will say they think it's like ruled by Antifa or whatever the deal is. And two blocks of it is, but the rest of the city is absolutely lovely. It's a great place. And like I said, you could just run up to Seattle for lunch or dinner and go to Lumen Field and go to the shop there because they have Seahawks hats that you can't get anywhere else. And I know you're going to want that. It's 7:47 in the morning on the First Look program. We're going to take a break. We'll come back. We'll knock out the rest of this hot list. I have a feeling everything on this hot list has something to do with Taylor and Travis's wedding. I just do. Because Dave Chappelle, was Beyonce at the wedding? Beyonce's on the hot list. What did she do? I'll Google it during the break. We'll be right back. It's First Look program, News Talk 96.1, AM 1230. 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
5: 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I don't know.
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0: 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That's pretty cool. Traffic goes a little something like this. It's brought to you by the good folks at King Door Company. They really are your company with the pride of a lion. They're just good at their jobs. It's as simple as that. Nothing to report, which I think is ideal. That means nobody's crashed into anybody else. And if you're in the car auto bitty body business, I apologize. Rough day for you guys. Don't worry, people will crash tomorrow when they get back to work. So, plus, I don't think a lot of people have slept in the last 2 to 3 days. And it's just, please stop with the fire. It's enough. The 4th of July was Saturday. Yesterday was the 5th of July. It's fine. There you go. All right, let's finish up the hot list for the day. Taylor and Travis, and I think everything on this hot list has something to do with that wedding. FIFA World Cup, that continues to go on. I don't know who's still in it. I'm sorry. I just mostly don't care. The July 4th holiday, well, that was a good time. Brutal heat wave, yeah, that's a thing. Stevie Nicks, that has something to do with the Taylor Swift wedding. Adam Sandler, that has something to do with the Taylor Swift wedding. And by the way, I really liked Happy Gilmore. I really did. They shouldn't have made another one. Lightning doesn't strike twice. You just sometimes a thing is really, really good, and you just have to yay and leave it alone. You can't recreate that. There's no Big Trouble in Little China 2. No, you make something perfect and you jog on. Wimbledon, that's going on this morning. We'll see how that goes. Summer vacations. Oh, man. I'm going to have to go home and have that discussion again. Here's the problem. Steven, are you a driver or a flyer? How far away are you going to go before you'll just get on an airplane?
1: Louisiana.
0: That's about right. Middle of the country-ish. I'll drive a day. I'll put a day in driving each direction. But if you have a week's vacation, let's say we want to drive up to Portland. That's a day. Seattle, that's a day. That's about 16.

0: 18 hours or whatever the deal is. So now you have a day up there and a day back, and then you have a decompression day after because you're kind of wigged out from driving that far. So you've burned half your vacation in travel time. It's a three-hour flight. You get on an airplane from Bakersfield. You go land at South San Francisco Airport and whoosh. That whole thing, 3 hours. You don't even have to eat in between. I can leave right now and be in Portland for lunch. And I know right where I go, too. That is the weird pizza capital of the universe.
1: Weird pizza.
0: Yeah. They take their pizza very, very seriously. And as a result of that, they don't have a lot of guardrails with their food. They'll make pizza. They'll put weird crap on a pizza up there. It's very experimental. It's fine. And then you get up to Seattle and the food gets a lot more boring real quick, too, which is probably for the best. And then you get up to Vancouver, you get up to British Columbia, and it's just, there are so many great restaurants and places to eat up there. It's awesome. At any rate, so there's that. We'll figure it out by and by. Next year, we're going to Belgium. We're going to go to the spa, to the Grand Prix. It was too late to go this year after I had the idea. Wimbledon's still going on summer vacations. Madison Square Garden, that's where they had that big-ass wedding. But you know what? They paid for it. Again, this is why I can't knock these people. They didn't ask for any tax breaks or any. They did it. They invited a bunch of very fancy, rich, and famous people, and they spent a ton of money, and they had themselves a party to end all parties. What's wrong with that? I'd have to pay for any of it. Dave Chappelle. I don't know why Dave Chappelle is in the. I'm a big fan of Dave Chappelle's. But I don't know why he's in the news. Hopefully he's okay. And by the way, the number one interesting Dave Chappelle thing is that he still lives in Ohio, somewhere just outside of Cleveland, Ohio.
1: Why is he in the news?
0: Hold on. Dave Chappelle, American comedian and actor. Let's see. Dave Chappelle to CNN during July celebration. I see why Trump gets mad at y'all. That's it. Yeah, Dave Chappelle says he sees why Trump gets mad at CNN.
1: So he's doing the political side.
0: But that's what... Okay, here's the thing, though. Not everything is... And that's where I give a lot of credit to Dave Chappelle. He might come out and he's talking about a thing, and it might seem at first like he... maybe you don't agree with him. And that used to be okay. It's not anymore. Everybody's got to agree with everybody about everything, or you hate him now. But at least... You can count on Dave Chappelle to really think things through.
1: He said in this last stand-up that he has on Netflix, people are getting mad at him because he did a bunch of stand-up shows out in Saudi Arabia.
0: Yeah.
1: And he said, you know why? Because they paid me really well.
0: Yeah, they paid me a lot of money, yeah. If you just stick with Dave Chappelle long enough, you'll find out that he's usually making a pretty good point. And people used to be able to say stuff like that without it being news. That got him on the hot list just saying that. Man, this country's is a mess. And I don't know why Beyonce is on the list either. Hold on. I got to look this one up. Beyonce. Beyonce released a song on the 4th of July.
1: Oh.
0: Okay, isn't that literally her job? Right. If your job is releasing songs, what do you mean it's a surprise release? Are you supposed to have a press release saying a new song coming out on whatever date now?
1: Did you see the couple that went up the Empire State Building?
0: Yeah. Well, I'm sure it got a lot of clicks or whatever is. I wish they would have fallen to their death, but it's fine. Now everything now with weddings, when you get married now, do you realize you have to, and by the way, you don't have to do any of this. All of this is stupid. It used to be you find some gal that you fancy and you say, hey, would you like to get married? And she says, yep. And then you just go do that. But now there's all these dumb things. Do you have to have a picture now of the proposal?
2: So dumb.
0: Yeah, it really, really is. And you have to, every bit of it along the way has to be documented for public consumption. And so what's happening is people get more and more shallow in the horrible, shallow things that you have to do. You wonder why the divorce rate is so high. Nobody's getting married for it's just shallow, pretentious Instagram people. It's gross. It is what it is. At any rate, good luck to the happy couple with the Taylor and the Travis. I really thought Beyonce was at the wedding.

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0: one. If a watch is telling you, you know, your stress score is elevated, that's an interesting context. If a clinically validated the red flags, irregular heart rhythm, you know, if that pattern is consistent, that's something to bring to your doctor. 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We'll be right back.
1: With SRN News, I'm Michael Harrington in Washington. More U.S. military airstrikes on Iran's Revolutionary Guard today after American troops were killed in an Iranian strike on Jordan. Former Deputy National Security Advisor K.T. McFarland weighs in.
2: Appearing on Larry O'Connor's program on Salem News Channel, Katie McFarland discussed how regional energy infrastructure is reducing Iran's leverage over global oil markets.
3: While nobody's been paying attention, the Strait of Hormuz is becoming less relevant by the minute because countries in the Middle East are building pipelines to avoid the Strait of Hormuz, and they're also sending their tankers to the United States to fill up with American oil.
2: McFarland says the trend gives the United States greater strategic influence in the region. Willie Nelson, The White House.
1: Russia attacked Kiev overnight. More than 41 missiles and 120 drones across Ukraine. One person was killed. This is SRN News.
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2: All right, back with more on Health Talk America. Dr. Adam Brockman here, still deep in conversation with Dr. David Heitman about the new era of cardiac wearables. So, Dr. David, let's go ahead and keep this going. We've been talking a lot on the show about what I call the normal lab lie. It's where patients feel terrible, but they get told that their blood work is just fine. So a wrist wearable that tracks the cardiac function, you know, 24/7, it seems like the ultimate antidote to that normal lab lie. So how does this continuous data change the game for someone who's been told everything looks normal while they're still struggling with, say, fatigue or shortness of breath or even chest discomfort?
3: Yeah, there's so many. This is a great topic, and I love this. Is in the diabetic realm, it's the same way, right? We can have a hypoglycemic spike in the middle of the night and not know it, and we lose sleep, and we don't even feel that. So our regular wearables are now starting to detect these sorts of things. In the cardiovascular realm, it's even bigger and better because so many millions of Americans suffer from cardiovascular problems with normal labs, and they don't get anything done about it simply because these symptoms aren't there. And we, unfortunately, in today's society, wait until we have shortness of breath before we go get a stress test, rather than at age 40 or something when we have genetic history, family history. Like, it should be a simple stress test once a year just to check out how that ticker is doing, making sure that those vascular components are working properly. And we're not doing that. And so this is where the lab lie really, we can overcome all of those things of, you know, high cholesterol is not a good indicator of if you're going to have a heart attack. And so a wrist wearable or a chest strap done once a year, we can start to look at how clogged your arteries are, and we can start to gain information year over year on you so that when stuff does start to happen, we can actually create the right interventions. But even from a medical standpoint, not just the medical interventions, but hopefully inspire some people to take that lifestyle change before the event actually happens.
2: Yeah, this is exactly what I get excited about when we're talking about the technology, because the normal lab lie is real. I hear from a lot of listeners, email questions, caller questions, patients, and it's not because labs are useless. It's because a single blood draw or a single EKG in an office is a snapshot, and that the human body doesn't live in snapshots. So someone can have a completely unremarkable EKG at say 10 in the morning during a calm office visit and have a meaningful heart arrhythm at 2 a.m. and that never gets captured. So this continuous monitoring, it finally gives us the full movie, if you will, instead of one frame of it.
3: Not only did my mom have that event these past couple of weeks, I actually had one of my best friends. So this is the lab lie thing. He's an optimized individual in his 40s who gets his blood work done on a quarterly basis, which is way better than the normal population, but still that snapshot. He had perfect cholesterol. He had perfect everything. One day he calls me. He's like, I've got chest pain. I think I have a rib out. And I was like, oh, did you go get it checked out? He went to go get it checked out, and it turns out two of his arteries

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0: This is Dr. Adam Brockman, and we are back on Health Talk America for our final few minutes with Dr. David Heitman. Dr. Dave, I want to close this out with a big picture question. So we got these large life science corporations buying up smaller AI-driven wearable type of companies. So we got CardioSense that gets FDA clearance, Aura acquires AI for clinical data integration. So we got Withings that's moving into Medicare chronic care management. We got Google is consolidating Fitbit into Google Health. So if you had to look out 5 years, does the average person still go to the cardiologist's office for a stress test, or does that happen on their wrist while they're mowing the lawn?
2: Yeah, this is the beautiful equation. Within 5 years, we are definitely going to have these sensors on us and around us at all times. And we're going to be we were not even going to notice it. And that's the beauty of it. Health is going to become so seamless, and it's going to be a yearly thing where you probably just get something as a package in the mail. These sensors are getting integrated into your underwear, your earrings, your glasses, like everything that you put onto your body is going to have some sort of sensor that's going to be monitoring it and directly relaying it to a health AI that knows you and understands you. And that's the big difference, is the AI will allow us to get to know you as a unique individual and know what your baselines are, and then therefore be able to start to tell when something goes wrong. And so when you don't feel something, your AI will. And it'll be able to alert the system to get you checked out at a further level if need be. And so that's the beautiful future that I see and that I'm hoping for. And I really want to inspire a lot of people to really jump on this board, because it is going to be a wonderful aspect where if you get an extra few years of high quality life to be able to play with your kids, you know, work with your grandchildren, do that extra work, do that extra garden that you want to do, like we'll be able to do that at a much more streamlined pace in the future.
0: I agree. I think 5 years from now, I believe the risk becomes that continuous data layer, you know, capturing exactly the kind of real world stress response that you get from mowing the lawn or climbing stairs or in argument with a teenager, which I know both you and yep. I have you know, that probably raises our heart rate.
2: It's strong just right thinking now. About it, right?
0: Yeah.
2: Yep.
0: Yeah. So data, it's a formal stress test in a, you know, that we used to have to go to a clinical office, and it was, you know, it's never designed to capture it continuously. But, you know, the cardiologist's office, it shouldn't disappear. This is going to be one piece that transforms it into a place where that data gets interpreted alongside that imaging, the blood work, the clinical judgment. So, Dr. David, thank you so much for walking us through this today. This is one of the conversations I know our listeners are going to want to revisit. That's our hour today. If anything that we cover today sparks a question of your own, our lines are open at 800-606-888. And the full archive of this show, every episode, every reference, it lives over at healthtalkamerica.com.

0: 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I'm Dr. Adam Brockman. Thank you for spending this hour with us, and we'll see you next time on Health Talk America.
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2: I want you to take your Bibles and open them with me now to John chapter 16, the Gospel of John. We're in the 16th chapter today, so it'll be helpful to keep your Bible open there. And a message that I'm calling, Heaven Will Be Full of Convicts. Now you'll get the meaning of that title in a few moments. John chapter 16 is part of an ongoing conversation between Jesus and his disciples as he is giving them some final instructions the night before his crucifixion. Jesus has told them the importance of staying connected to him spiritually. And in the 15th chapter, he has given them this lengthy illustration or metaphor for the Christian life. He said, I am the vine and you are the branches. You are to stay connected to me. And then he tells them that they are going to face persecution. Actually, very severe persecution. And he says to them, I haven't told you this before, but now I'm telling you because I am leaving you, and I want you to know exactly what you will be facing. Now put yourself, if you can, in their shoes that night. They believe that he is the Messiah. They believe that he is, in fact, the Son of God. But they also thought when Messiah comes, he will set up an earthly kingdom and he will overthrow the Roman occupation. But now Jesus tells them that night that he is going to die. And he said, I'm going to return to heaven and I'm going to prepare a place for you and where I am. I'll receive you to myself. And as he says these things, they are in shock. Now, remember how the week had started. On Sunday of that last week, Jesus had entered the city of Jerusalem really to pandemonium. The people lined the streets and they sang hosannas and they said, blessed is he who comes in the name of the Lord, a messianic psalm. The last thing that they were thinking of that week is that that week would end in death. He also tells them that night that there is one at the table that will betray him. He tells them that their de facto leader, Peter, will deny that he even knows him before the rooster crows in the morning. As he tells them that they are going to face persecution, it kind of makes sense to them. They knew that the religious leaders of Jerusalem were very much against Jesus, and they knew that the high priest was closely allied politically with the Romans. But the next thing that Jesus said to them seems rather strange. Let's pick it up in John chapter 16, verse 5 and 6. He says, but now I go away to him who sent me, and none of you ask me, where are you going? But because I said these things to you, sorrow has filled your heart. Jesus knows that their hearts are broken because he's told them he's going to die. In fact, if you back up earlier in the conversation, at the beginning of chapter 14, he said, let not your heart be troubled. You believe in God, believe also in me. Now here's the strange verse. It's verse number 7. Nevertheless, I tell you the truth. It is your advantage that I go away. For if I do not go away, the Helper will not come to you. But if I depart, I will send him to you. What a strange thing to say. Jesus says, I'm going to die, and it's your advantage that I will be gone. And he said, the reason it's your advantage is I'm going to send to you the Helper. And we know that is the Holy Spirit. He has already told them that when he goes away, he will send the Holy Spirit. Now he explains to them exactly what that will mean. Unlike Jesus, the Holy Spirit will not be limited by a human body. He can be everywhere at once. He's already told them that when he sends the Holy Spirit will dwell in the believer. It won't be just God with you, it will be God

in you. And now he describes to them the ministry of the Holy Spirit. First, for unbelievers, and then the ministry for Christians. Look with me in verse number 8. He says, "And when he has come," that's the Holy Spirit, "he will convict the world of sin and of righteousness and of judgment." Here's the first principle. The Holy Spirit makes us aware of sin. The key word in verse number 8 is convict. He will convict us of three things: of sin, and of righteousness, and of judgment. That word convict is a legal word in the original language. It's a word that was used for a cross-examination of an attorney. It's a word used of a jury when they bring back a guilty verdict. No one goes to heaven unless they are convicted. There's only convicts in heaven. Those that have been convicted of their sin, and they see their need for forgiveness. If you don't know that you're a sinner, you really have no hope spiritually. You must be a convict. You must be convicted of your sin in order to go to heaven. And realize that you've sinned. You say, "Oh, well, that's easy. Everyone knows they've sinned." Well, no, not really. Not in our culture. Years ago, there was a psychologist, Carl Menninger, that wrote a book called Whatever Became of Sin. And it really is a good question. Whatever became of sin in our culture? I mean, no one outside of a pulpit, outside of a house of worship, speaks about sin today. Today, everyone seems to see themselves as a victim. No one really is at fault. People are sick. They're not sinners. They're weak. They're not wicked. In fact, the whole concept of sin itself is ridiculed within our culture. The number one problem of our world is that people don't know that the number one problem is sin. That we have sinned. Maybe we need a definition. The word sin simply means to miss the mark. It's an archery term. You take an arrow and you launch it at a target, a bullseye, and it goes to the right or left, falls short, goes long, it misses the mark. We've all missed the mark of God's moral perfection. But apart from the Holy Spirit, we wouldn't even know that. We wouldn't even acknowledge our sin. He is the one who convicts us. There's a saying in our culture that what you don't know can't hurt you. Well, what you don't know can hurt you. We don't really know that we're alienated from God, apart from the Holy Spirit. People will argue with you all day long that they do not need forgiveness, that they have not sinned. But it is the Holy Spirit that brings that sense of guilt and causes us to want to seek relief and forgiveness from God. Guilt is to our spirit what pain is to our body. When you're a little child and you touch a hot stove, you go, "Oh, I'm not going to touch that again." Well, that's what the Holy Spirit does in our life spiritually. He makes us aware that we have sinned, that we have guilt, that we're alienated from God. He brings that spiritual pain into our life. Now, a few days later, after these events, Peter preached on the day of Pentecost. And I want us to look at the end of his sermon. It's found in Acts chapter 2 and verse number 36. He's summing it up. And he said, "Therefore, let all the house of Israel know assuredly that God has made this Jesus, whom you crucified, both Lord and Christ." Now, when they heard this, they were cut to the heart and said to Peter and the rest of the apostles, "Men and brethren, what shall we do?" They were cut to the heart. That is the work of the Holy Spirit in our life. He makes us aware that we're alienated from God, that we have sinned. And that's what's going on as Peter is preaching. And look at Peter's answer. In verse number 38, Peter said to them, "Repent, and let every one of you be baptized in the name of Jesus Christ for the remission of sins, and you shall receive the gift of the Holy Spirit." Now, what is it that the Holy Spirit convicts us of? He said, first of all, when the Holy Spirit comes in verse 8, he will convict the world of sin. And then verse 9, of sin because they do not believe in me. The ultimate sin, if we had to categorize them, what would we say? What is the ultimate sin? Well, God says right here, the ultimate sin is unbelief. Pascal said, "Man is great insofar as he realizes that he is wretched." People argue with you that they are not a sinner.

Let me ask you this. There may be some in the room that will have difficulty with that. Say, well, I'm not really a sinner, because you think of a sinner as some awful, awful murderer, that kind of thing. But a sinner is someone that's missed the mark. The mark is the moral law, the moral code of God. Let me ask you this question. Have you ever told something that wasn't true? Maybe you told something that was, is a lie, but you would say it's a white lie, it's relatively innocent, you think in your mind. But you've told something untrue, then you're a liar. Have you ever taken something that wasn't yours, that didn't belong to you? It seems kind of innocuous, but you took it. Well, then you're a thief. You're a liar thief. That we have sinned. Notice that he says, when the Holy Spirit comes, he will convict of sin. It's singular. Sins are action. That's the fruit. The root of sin is unbelief. We've all sinned. We've refused, before we become a Christian, we refuse to allow God's forgiveness within our life. That's the culture that we live in. Why do people go to hell? It's not that just they go to hell because they've murdered or they lied or they stolen something. They go to hell because of unbelief. They've refused God's grace. We're all familiar with John 3:16. Most of us could quote it. For God so loved the world that he gave his only begotten Son, that whosoever believeth in him should not perish but have everlasting life. Have you ever looked at the next two verses right after that famous verse? Verse 17. It says, for God did not send his Son into the world to condemn the world, but that the world through him might be saved. He who believes in him is not condemned, but he who does not believe is condemned already, because he has not believed in the name of the only begotten Son of God. Our condemnation is not just related to our actions of sin. It's related to our unbelief. And it's not that we're going to be condemned someday when we stand before God in judgment. He says, you're already condemned, because God can and will forgive any sin except unbelief. That's the only sin that will not be forgiven, a refusal to admit that you've sinned and cry out for his grace. Look again with me in verse number 8. When the Holy Spirit comes, he says, or when he has come, he will convict the world of sin that we talked about. And then he says, of righteousness. Here's the principle. The Holy Spirit makes us aware of our need for God's righteousness. We have a sin problem. The Bible is very clear about that. And what we need, though, is righteousness. Now, to most people in our culture, righteousness is relative. I mean, the worst criminal, they love their mama. So we say, well, maybe they're 20% righteous. You know, they're not all bad. The churchgoer, we say, well, maybe they're 50% righteous. The very devout person, we say, oh, well, they're 90% righteous. So what we wrongfully think is, here's what we need to do. We need to move up this scale of righteousness. If we're 20%, well, if we could just get to 50%. If we're 50%, if we could get to 90%. And if you are one of those really good people in our culture and you're at 90%, if we could just ratchet that up a little bit. And so people think, well, what I need to do is I need to just try harder. But here's what Romans 10:3 says. For they, being ignorant of God's righteousness and seeking to establish their own righteousness, have not submitted to the righteousness of God. The problem is, we can't do enough. We can never move up to that 100%. We're always going to fall short. In fact, Isaiah described it this way, of our righteousness. In Isaiah 64:6, but we are all like an unclean thing, and all of our righteousnesses, that's plural, are like filthy rags. All of our goodness, all of our effort to ratchet up our goodness so that God will somehow accept us, all of it is like filthy rags. So we can't do enough good works to be righteous. And people say, well, okay, I get that. I can't do enough to earn my way to God. Well, what about religious activity? Can't I be religious and that can earn my way with God? In many ways, the strictest sect of religion was a part of Judaism called the Pharisees, living during the days of Jesus. They were

meticulous in trying to live up to God's righteousness, to keep all the rules and all of the regulations. In fact, they eventually amplified the Ten Commandments until they had 613 commandments. Listen to what Jesus said about the inadequacy of their religious righteousness. In Matthew chapter 5, in the Sermon on the Mount, he says, "For I say to you, and that unless your righteousness exceeds the righteousness of the scribes and Pharisees, you will by no means enter the kingdom of God." Wow. We have to be better than that. We have to be more righteous than the strictest of all religions. You say, wow, what is it then that God expects? Well, he goes on and tells us a few verses later in the Sermon on the Mount in Matthew 5:48, "Therefore you shall be perfect, just as your Father in heaven is perfect." Wait. You say, well, that's impossible. Exactly. You see, when we compare ourselves to others on this relative scale of righteousness, we can look pretty good, depending on who we compare ourselves to. But when we compare ourselves to God, we all flunk. We all fall short. We've all missed the mark. Now, he gives a little explanation in verse number 8 of chapter 16 of John. He says, when the Holy Spirit comes, he will convict of righteousness. And then in verse 10, of righteousness, Jesus said, because I go to my Father and you will see me no more. Jesus says, I'm going to the Father because I am completely righteous. Righteousness is not relative. It's just not. It's not relative, and it's not partial. If righteousness is God's requirement and we're inadequate, we can't get there by our good works and we can't get there by religion, how can we ever be made righteous? Well, listen to how Paul said it in Philippians chapter 3, verse 9. "And being found in him," that's Jesus, "not having my own righteousness, which is from the law," that is, keeping the commandments, "but that which is through faith in Christ, the righteousness which is from God by faith." Here's what the Holy Spirit does. He points to Jesus as the absolute standard. And he says, look, you haven't lived like Jesus. He is righteous and you are not. You have missed the mark. And he does that in order for us to acknowledge our sin and to cry out to him for his forgiveness. And then he gives us, as a gift, the righteousness of Jesus. Now let's go back to verse number 8 of John chapter 16. "When the Holy Spirit has come, he will convict the world of sin and of righteousness and the third thing, of judgment." Here's the principle. The Holy Spirit makes us aware of the certainty of the judgment of sin. The Holy Spirit reminds us that we're accountable to God. He reminds us that we've sinned. He reminds us that God is righteous and we are not. And then he reminds us that we're accountable, that we're going to be judged for every deed and misdeed of our life. If each of these three things, of sin, of righteousness, of judgment, there's an explanation. He says, he will convict of judgment, in verse 11, of judgment because the ruler of this world is judged. The ruler of this world is Satan, and he's going to be judged. Now, the Bible says that Satan is the father of all sin. If the father is to be judged, then so will the children. There's no escaping judgment. You can fool others, but you can't fool the Holy Spirit. Someday every human being will be in God's courtroom, and the prosecutor is the Holy Spirit, and the Holy Spirit will say, he or she has sinned, and he or she refused to believe, and you will have no defense. Oh, you could have, because the Bible says there is an advocate, a defense attorney. There is an advocate named Jesus. And when the Holy Spirit says they've sinned, Jesus will say, it's true, Father, they have sinned, but they are one of mine. And it's true they've sinned, but I paid for that sin. And I forgave them. And I gave them my righteousness. We've looked at the ministry of the Holy Spirit to the sinner. He convicts us of sin, of righteousness, of judgment. But next, Jesus talks about the ministry of the Holy Spirit to the saint. Once you become a believer, he has a ministry to you. And in John chapter 16, verse number 12,
Jesus.

said, I still have many things to say to you, but you cannot bear them now. However, when the Spirit of truth has come, he will guide you into all truth. For he will not speak on his own authority, but whatever he hears, he will speak, and he will tell you things to come. Here's the principle. The Holy Spirit is a guide for believers. He guides us. And what I love about this in the original language is a very specific guide. It's a guide for the blind. The blind, that's us. When God saves us, though, and we become a Christian, he doesn't leave us just to wander in spiritual darkness. He desires us to walk in spiritual light. And Jesus said to the disciples as last night, he said, listen, I have so many more things that I would like to tell you, but you're not ready. But I'm going away. And when the Holy Spirit comes, he will guide you into all truth. Now, in our English Bible, there's actually a word missing. It's understood in English, but it's actually there in the original language, and that's the definite article. When the Holy Spirit, he will guide you into all the truth. He is speaking, I think, of the Word of God. The Holy Spirit inspired the Bible. The Holy Spirit, now for the believer, illumines the Bible. He sheds light on it. He helps us to understand the Bible. So many people will say, well, I've read the Bible and I didn't understand a word it said. I just didn't get anything out of it. That's because the Holy Spirit is the one that teaches us and illumines the Word of God. Listen to how the Apostle Paul said it in 1 Corinthians chapter 2. He says, now we have received not the spirit of the world, but the Spirit who is from God. That's the Holy Spirit. That we might know the things that have been freely given to us by God. These things we also speak, not in words which man's wisdom teaches, but which the Holy Spirit teaches, comparing spiritual things with spiritual. But the natural man, that's the person who is not a believer, does not receive the things of the Spirit of God, for they're foolishness to him, nor can he know them, because they're spiritually discerned. You see, anyone can read the Bible. An atheist can read the Bible. A Buddhist can read the Bible. A Muslim can read the Bible. But no one is going to understand the Bible apart from the Holy Spirit. The ministry of the Holy Spirit to you and I is, first of all, he convicts us of sin, of righteousness, of judgment when we're unbeliever, so that we realize that we're alienated from God. And then we cry out to God for his forgiveness and we become a Christian. And then the Holy Spirit becomes the guide. And he illumines the Bible to us. And he opens the Bible to us so that we can understand it. Have you ever wondered about John? He wrote this gospel 50-some years after the events. How could he remember what Jesus had said? How did he remember so specifically exactly what Jesus had said? Well, we know how he remembered. If you back up in that evening, early in the evening, Jesus said this about the coming of the Holy Spirit in John 14, 26. But the Helper, the Holy Spirit, whom the Father will send in my name, he will teach you all things and bring to your remembrance all things that I have said. Have you ever had the experience as a Christian that you're going through something and all of a sudden there's a scripture comes to your mind? You're praying and a scripture comes to your mind. Or maybe you're trying to share your faith and scripture after scripture after scripture comes to your mind, things that you weren't even thinking about. That is the power of the Holy Spirit. But if you never read your Bible, it's not in your brain for him to bring it to your remembrance. The Holy Spirit gets blamed for a lot of things that he never does. People say, oh, well, God is leading me to marry this certain person. You ask, well, are they a believer? No, they're not a believer. Well, the scripture says that a Christian is not to marry a non-Christian. People say, well, God is leading me to leave my spouse. I am going to leave my spouse for this other person. The Holy Spirit will never lead you to violate the Word of God, because the Holy Spirit is the one that inspired the Word of God. The Holy Spirit is the one that illumines the Word of God to us. But there's something else that we need to know about the guidance of the Holy Spirit in our life as a believer. Look in, or listen in Acts chapter 5, verse 32. And we are his witnesses of these things. And so also is the Holy Spirit.

0: freedom God has given to those who obey Him. The Holy Spirit's guidance is connected to our obedience to the gospel and our obedience to Christ. As a parent, if you tell your child that they need to go clean the room and they don't do it, you're probably not going to give them any further instruction of something else to do that day until they do what you've told them to do. When the Holy Spirit brings to our mind sin as a Christian, things that we need to change in our lifestyle, our actions, our attitude, and we don't do it, He's probably not going to give us further instruction until we obey. Because at that point that we say no, we quench the Holy Spirit in our life. We grieve the Holy Spirit in our life. His guidance is connected to our ongoing obedience. Look how we end this part of Scripture in verse number 14 and 15. John 16. Jesus said, "The Holy Spirit, He will glorify me, for He will take of what is mine and declare to you. All things that the Father has are mine. Therefore I said that He will take of mine and declare it to you." The purpose of the Holy Spirit for you and I as Christians is to guide us into all truth, to bring the Bible to our remembrance. Why does He bring the Bible to our remembrance? So we could win the Bible trivia game? No. So that we would know Jesus. And we would obey Jesus. Jesus said, "If you love me, keep my commandments." And the Holy Spirit, He guides us into truth. He brings Scripture to our remembrance so that we would obey and love Jesus, so that we would bring glory to Jesus. Now, the Holy Spirit's ministry to the sinner is to convict us of sin, of righteousness, and of judgment. Why? So that we would place faith in Jesus. The Holy Spirit's ministry to the saint is to guide us into all truth. Why? So we would live for Jesus. So it's true. The Bible is all about Jesus. And the Holy Spirit is all about pointing to Jesus. Before you're saved, He points you to Jesus. After you're saved, He points you to Jesus to live for Him. So the big question is, do you know Jesus? If you don't, you can.
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3: Sometimes a single quotation can guide a person's whole life. Maybe it's a quote from a movie or a novel or some famous speech. Christians sometimes hold on to Bible verses for this reason. Words from Scripture become something of a life verse, a quote that frames their memories, guides their hopes, and gives meaning to their life. I was talking on the phone with a Christian woman named Bethany. She explained to me how When she was younger, the quote most often spoken

one overheard was from the prophet Jeremiah, from the Old Testament book of the Bible, Jeremiah chapter 29, verse 11. Maybe you've heard it quoted before. It's one of the more popular Bible verses. Through the prophet, God says, "I know the plans I have for you, plans to prosper you and not to harm you, plans to give you a hope and a future." Hearing those words spoken over her meant a lot to Bethany at the time, with the traumatic event she had experienced. Bethany's last name is Hamilton. I don't know her personally, but I had the opportunity to visit with her because I know her pastor. Bethany Hamilton was born and raised on the island of Kauai in the Hawaiian Islands. You might recognize her name because she is probably the most famous professional surfer in the world. You might know her from when she was on Oprah, or from the reality TV show The Amazing Race, or from her number one New York Times best-selling book, or the movie that was made from it, Soul Surfer, in which Bethany explains how her plans got changed. She was 13 years old, already on the rise to be a professional surfer. She went surfing early one morning, October of 2003. It was Halloween morning, actually, October 31st, or as Lutherans remember it, Reformation Day. Bethany says that what happened next came literally out of the blue. She had no warning at all, not even the slightest hint of danger on the horizon. The water was crystal clear and calm. It was more like swimming in a pool rather than the deep ocean waters of Kauai. She had planned to surf that morning, but the conditions weren't cooperating. The waves were small and inconsistent, and Bethany was trying to figure out what to do about her plans for the day. She wasn't worried about it, though. She was just rolling along with the waves, relaxing on her surfboard, with her right hand on the nose of the board and her left arm dangling in the cool water, when suddenly there was a flash of gray. It was over in a blink. She said she didn't feel any pain at the moment, just a lot of pressure and a couple of lightning-fast tugs. The massive jaws of a 15-foot tiger shark covered the top of her board and her left arm. The water around her turned bright red. Somehow she stayed calm and matter-of-factly started paddling back to the beach. Her left arm was gone, up to the shoulder, along with a large crescent-shaped chunk from her surfboard. Friends who were close by helped her get to shore and rushed her to the hospital in time to save her life. Not only did Bethany survive the attack, incredibly, it didn't stop her. Just a few months later, she went back into the water, back into the ocean, not too far from where she had been attacked. And even more incredibly, she relearned to surf with one arm, and went on to win several professional surfing competitions, and in the process became a global celebrity. In 2018, they made a documentary about her life. Appropriately, it's titled Unstoppable. Bethany has become a hero to many people, my daughter and two nieces included, as well as many other young girls, and also big tough guys with beards. Bethany is an amazing person, and she has an inspiring Christian witness. And you'll get to hear from her in the second part of our program today. So it seems that those words from the prophet Jeremiah, from chapter 29, verse 11, really do apply to her. Despite this tragedy, God did and does have a plan for her life. Plans not to harm her, but to give her a hope and a future. When I talked to Bethany on the phone recently, however, she told me not about Jeremiah chapter 29, 11, but another passage of scripture that's become special to her. John chapter 16, verse 33, which we'll talk about in a moment. Bethany still likes Jeremiah 29, 11, but she also agrees that it's sometimes taken out of context. Christians sometimes seem to hear the promise, "I know the plans I have for you," as though God were addressing them as a singular individual, like God's a professional sports agent or something, and God is saying to them, "I've got big plans for you. I'm going to open doors for you to achieve your dreams and win big and become famous and the like."

But that is not the context of Jeremiah. First of all, the you is plural. It's not singular. God says, I know the plans I have for you all, or all y'all, as they say in Texas. And the you all is a specific group of people, the people of Israel, the descendants of Abraham, Isaac, and Jacob. And the plans God has for them are bigger than personal fame. The plans God has for them are more lasting than personal prosperity. The plan God has for them is nothing short of saving the whole universe. A plan that was set in motion from the first book of the Bible when God promised to the first woman, Eve, and to her husband, Adam, that a son, a king, a Messiah would come from their offspring. And this promised son would crush the head of the serpent, the devil, who had deceived them, turned them away from God on a me-centered path, path towards self-destruction. But this promised son would reverse that course. He would turn people back to God. He would overturn death and heal our trauma. He would restore all things. That's the plan God had in mind for the people of Israel, whom Jeremiah was addressing. And that plan would happen in God's way, in God's time, not theirs. The plan would reach fulfillment about 500 years after Jeremiah, in Jesus. If there ever was a singular individual who could claim God's plans as his own, it was and is Jesus. Jesus is God's plan. God's plan is for Jesus. And Jesus, he is for you, for us. He proved it by laying down his life for you on the cross and by taking it up again in his resurrection from the dead. He did this for you as an individual and for us all together. He is God's plan, and we get to be included as his followers. Following Jesus, learning to trust him more deeply, we learn to center our lives and our plans in him. This is why, in recent years, Bethany has been drawn to that quote from Jesus, recorded in the Gospel of John, chapter 16, verse 33. Jesus said it to his disciples the night before he was betrayed, arrested, crucified. He said to them, I told you these things so that in me you would have peace. In the world you will have trouble, but take heart, take courage. I have overcome the world. Notice that Jesus isn't promising to make your dreams come true. He isn't saying, life with me is going to be easy. He isn't saying, it's always going to make sense. He's saying, look, it's going to be difficult. There will be pressure and pain along the way. But with me, you don't need to worry about it. Today, Bethany still speaks to large groups of people all around the world. One of the places where she regularly speaks is at a retreat called Beautifully Flawed. It's a retreat designed for young women who, like Bethany, have experienced traumatic limb loss. Many of the speakers at these retreats are Christian, and many of them encourage these young women to trust that God has a plan for them. Bethany says that the retreat sometimes does have a very Jeremiah 29:11 vibe to it, which isn't necessarily a bad thing, but sometimes the quote can be taken out of context. So in the last several years, when Bethany speaks, she draws their attention back to John 16, verse 33. She reminds them that when Jesus says, in this world you will have trouble, it doesn't just mean traumatic events. It also means the daily mistakes we make and the sins we commit, as well as the mistakes and sins we suffer from others. In this world, we will have trouble. And the plans God has for us, they aren't me-centered, plans you might work out with a personal agent. No, God's plans for us aren't me-centered, but Christ-centered. God's plans are centered on his Son, Jesus Christ. And Jesus has over

0: overcome.
1: He overcame sin and death and trauma, and he promises that in him we will too, when he returns to raise the dead and restore God's good creation, so that we would have his peace. Jeremiah chapter 29:11 does, in fact, apply to Bethany Hamilton. But not because of her seemingly unstoppable work ethic, or her surfing championships, or her millions of followers on social media. God's plans aren't just for elite athletes. God's plans are for everyone. And Bethany finds herself in God's plan in the same way that you and I find ourselves, by being baptized into the death and resurrection of Jesus, by relinquishing our me-centered plans and trusting Christ instead, by dying to ourselves so that we might be raised in him, Christ-centered, joined as limbs and members of his body, the church, not to serve ourselves, but our neighbors, to point them to Jesus, to live freely and confidently and purposefully in God's love so that others would know his love for them too. By God's grace, you can entrust your plans to Jesus. He's blessed you with many gifts, and he will lead you through every trouble, as he's done for Bethany. Bethany Hamilton may be a celebrity, but she still has everyday troubles like the rest of us. 22 years after surviving a traumatic shark attack, she still has to return to Jesus every week, every day, every moment, to find peace in this world. She's a mother of 4 young children and homeschools her kids with her husband Adam. The morning I talked to her on the phone, at one point in the conversation, one of her young children is screaming in her ear while someone has locked the keys in the family car, and her mom comes to bring a spare key but accidentally grabbed the wrong set of keys and has to go back to her house again, leaving Bethany to figure out what she's going to do with her plans for the day. I said to her, "Wow, sorry, that sounds really frustrating." And she says, "Oh, I'm not worried about it." And I believed her. In the name of Jesus, amen.
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1: Thank you, Mark. Today I'm visiting with Bethany Hamilton. She's a professional surfer, a speaker, writer, podcast host, wife and mother of 4, and a homeschool mom as well. Welcome, Bethany.
3: Aloha, welcome. I'm so glad to be here. Thanks for having me.
1: So, Bethany, during the sermon, I shared some of your story with our listeners and a little about how I got in contact with you and your husband through your pastor, Pastor William, who I got to know a few years back. Since you've been a teenager, you've been a very public figure. You've traveled around the world. You've done a lot of things. But along with all that, you're a part of the body of Christ, and you're a member of a local church. So tell us a little about what you love about your church and your pastor.
3: My husband and I transitioned to becoming Lutheran about 8 or so years ago. It was probably like a 4-year transition. We just love everything about our church and service, and our pastor is wonderful. And I always like to point out that, like, even if our pastor gave a horrific sermon, we would get so much out of our service. There's just so much depth to every aspect of the service, and we have just such a great appreciation for the Lutheran tradition and church and service and everything that comes with the law and the gospel and how Christ is proclaimed to us on a weekly basis. I feel like I truly understand the come as you are. It has nothing to do with clothes, being a saint and a sinner and coming as we are to the altar to receive from the Lord on a weekly basis.
1: Your pastor, Pastor William, he's also been a guest on your podcast that you have recently. So if people wanted to hear more from Pastor William, they could listen to your podcast, right?
3: Yeah, we're trying to have him be like a co-host. Like, the Lord is working in and through him in so many amazing ways, not only in our church. You know, we're trying to build our podcast so that we can

0: proclaim the gospel more and get more encouragement out there. I think, unfortunately, a lot of people are getting their theology from social media now, through Instagram, through influencers, through leaders on there. And so I kind of am hoping that we can take not only Pastor Will, but other amazing pastors out there and have thoughtful, deep conversations to enrich people's lives and bring them out of that works righteousness theology.
1: The podcast, it's called All Things Possible.
0: All Things Possible with myself, Bethany, and my husband, Adam, as we're hosting together. And we're talking about faith, health, culture, family, relationships. That's kind of like the core of what we want to focus on. And it's just been really fun thus far.
1: This turning point with you and your husband that happened about 8 years ago about coming to this new understanding of the gospel, the good news of Jesus. You'd both been Christians before that, so it wasn't a conversion. It was of a deepening, yeah, in your faith. So looking back now, 8 years later, how do you describe or understand that turning point in your life?
0: We were having marital conflict, and there was just a lot of hardship kind of coming our way. And then we had done some counseling with a Lutheran pastor, John Bambara, who started founded our church, and he's a great voice in the Lutheran circle, so to say. And the way he preached the gospel, like, immediately brought hope to our marriage and hope to our conflict. And it was like the epitome of, like, my burden is light. And while life didn't get perfect and there's still a lot of hardship, there's still that underlying peace that only God can bring. And that's what carries me through today as a mom, a wife, a friend, an auntie, a voice out in the public space. I just feel like it's been a deepening of our faith and a call to look back to Christ to be the author and finisher of my faith. You know, you could get to bed and feel so

0: And instead of forcing that, it just comes more natural because I hear the gospel and I hear that Christ has died for my sins and he is the reason I'm able to keep going, so to say. And so if anyone's listening and you're going through a tough season, I hope you can remember that the Lord is here for us and his promises remain yesterday, today, and tomorrow, and nothing can change that no matter how rough life may get.
1: One of the verses that I've heard you talk about is this basis for the sermon that we heard today, John 16:33. This is a promise from Jesus that I know you've learned by heart and you hold in your heart. How is that promise speaking to you lately?
0: I know there's different translations, but the one I've memorized is, in me you will have peace, in the world you will have tribulation, but take heart, I have overcome the world. And I just love that this verse is like a promise of the gospel that, you know, the Lord says we will have tribulation, hardship, challenge, but take heart. Christ has overcome the world on our behalf. And so it kind of releases us from that pressure of like having to save ourselves. And we can look to God because this is a promise he has made for us. And for me, you know, hardship hit young. But it doesn't stop. All of us have hard times and they continue to come. And so being able to look to God and remember his word is so important. And it's just been such a blessing in my life, that verse in particular. You know, maybe life won't be perfect and there might be still some struggles like anxiety, bitterness, anger, resentment, struggle with your sin. I'm very much a believer that the faith is our foundation, but then, you know, God also gives us tools to overcome these challenges. So not being passive and letting everything just happen, but to be changed by the gospel. When we hear that, that will help us change and grow and look to God to carry us through those burdens. I think denominations are designed to hold fast to God's word and to not let these random individuals kind of take God's word and run with it, but there's an accountability here and a protecting of God's word and his truth.
1: Thank you so much for your witness, Bethany, and all that you're doing to serve your neighbor and work in God's kingdom. Last question, are you going to get to surf today or later this week?
0: I'm making it a goal to get my children surfing. So my oldest is almost 10 and he likes surfing. And so my priority is to get him in the water.
1: All right. Thank you, Bethany. God bless you. And we pray God's blessings continue in your life.
0: Thank you. Aloha, Michael, and everyone listening.
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0: taught by Jesus and trusting in his promises, we are bold to pray. Our Father, who art in heaven, hallowed be thy name. Thy kingdom come, thy will be done, on earth as it is in heaven. Give us this day our daily bread, and forgive us our trespasses, as we forgive those who trespass against us. And lead us not into temptation, but deliver us from evil. For thine is the kingdom, and the power, and the glory, forever and ever. Amen. The Lord bless you and keep you. The Lord make his face shine on you and be gracious to you. The Lord look upon you with his favor and give you peace. Amen.
1: 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Our theme music is by Peter Prochnow, Emily Rogers, and Alicia Enstrom. I'm Mark Eicher. 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
4: Hour from townhall.com. I'm Michael Harrington. The Pentagon says it has ended its latest round of airstrikes on Iran, which include targeting the paramilitary Revolutionary Guard over an attack that killed American troops in Jordan. The military central command says in a statement it hit, quote, Iranian military coastal surveillance and air defense facilities, maritime capabilities, and missile and drone storage sites. A Massachusetts tax experiment is getting a second look. Correspondent Ken Lorman reports taxpayers can voluntarily pay a higher state income tax rate, but very few do.
5: The option was created as a way for residents who favor higher taxes to contribute more revenue. But according to figures highlighted by Unleash Prosperity, only 1,570 taxpayers, about 500th

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8: A Chinese woman in Las Vegas pled guilty to marrying at least 14 men at the same time. When asked if she knew what she did was wrong, she responded, "I do."
6: In Las Vegas, so... Well, I was there just a couple of weeks ago, and we were dragging the strip in the classic Mustang that I rented me and my son, and we were going by all those little wedding chapels that they have.
7: Mm.
6: And I was trying to explain to my son about the, like, quickie Vegas marriage, but don't have a good explanation as to why was that ever a thing? How is it still a thing? There are, we probably passed 8 different tiny little, some of them are drive-through wedding chapels. I would assume they're only open because they get enough business to make it profitable. Why are there still so many people doing the quickie Vegas wedding? Do you know anything about that?
7: No, I really don't. I'd be guessing. I mean, my guess is that a certain number of people... A certain number of people don't want a big wedding, but they want to have fun. They want the wedding to be something, just not the conventional. And Vegas will do it for you with a dozen different varieties.
6: Wow.
7: I guess.
6: And
7: as opposed to going down to the Justice of the Peace and signing papers and walking home.
6: And enough people do it to keep those places open. They're all really small. They look like the size of a Dutch Brothers coffee. And there's lots of them.
7: How many folks are still getting the Elvis-themed wedding? Like an Elvis imitator impersonator does that? Because that was big for a minute.
6: Yeah, I drove by that place. Yep.
7: Yeah.
6: It still exists.
7: There's just one. Do they have some sort of some sort of license from the estate of the king or something?
6: I do not know.
7: You'd think the First Amendment would protect faux Elvi from prosecution.
6: So every 6 months or so, we change the clock in this country, and every 6 months or so, we have a national conversation about why do we do this. And Congress voted overwhelmingly yesterday. It wasn't even close. It was 300-some to 100-some. To make daylight saving time permanent, but the bill faces an uncertain fate in the Senate. Why? I don't understand the resistance to this. Why do I wish I were a congressperson so I could have suggested an amendment, a sunset clause, which is actually kind of funny if you think about it. A sunset clause. How about we try it for 2 years, and if we decide we don't like it, we'll go back. It's not going to be a disaster. We might just decide we like the other one better. This isn't a big deal. First of all, I don't understand. Arizona and Hawaii don't do it. There aren't stacks of dead bodies. People don't just run around screaming because the time didn't change. They don't know how to act. This thing seemed to be fine.
7: Right. Give it a go. Even do it for a year, and then everybody will get together and say, I thought it was okay.
6: Two-thirds of the world does not do it at all.
7: Right.
6: A third of
7: the
6: world does. Let's try it and see what happens. We'll either like it or not.
7: Putting aside your trademark mirth, what is this uniquely American or 21st century or yet another example of a very comfortable, wealthy people? We fear change. We've talked about this with the tax code a million times. Anybody who would design the federal tax code as it is right now should be permanently held in a mental institution. Okay, our tax system is completely insane and bizarre. It's Kafkaesque. And yet whenever a perfectly coherent, reasonable proposal comes along to say, hey, how about we totally reform our tax system and do this instead? People go crazy about the small inconveniences, and I've heard that we should probably stick with our current system. This fear of change.
6: That's got to be an evolutionary thing where it's we're alive and our kids are alive. Let's not mess with things, which is kind of the essence of conservatism, really.

0: Sure. It's got to be that.
1: At the same time, though, the pace of change in the modern world is dizzying. But if we all get together to vote for some, everybody really hesitates.
0: Well, maybe you've seen it in your own life, your own household. But sometimes I have to point out to myself or my kids, like, you're going to change some minor thing.
1: Yeah.
0: And then there's the, but what if this? What if that? Okay, if we don't decide we don't like you sitting there and me sitting there at the dinner table, we'll go back to the old way. Nobody's going to die.
1: It's absolutely anthropological. You're right. It's got to be. Yeah.
0: Anyway, the vote was not even close in the House. I don't know why there are going to be stumbling blocks in the Senate to this major, major thing that they do in Arizona, and tons of old people seem to be perfectly fine with it.
1: Oh, that reminds me, speaking of change, this
0: But next door
1: happen.
0: In New Mexico, they would go, they'll all set themselves on fire if for some reason we didn't change the clocks twice a year.
1: Dogs lying down with cats, families turning on each other. This will not happen, but I love the idea. Did you know? I should come up with a better form of the question. When did Americans start voting for their senators? Individual voters, when did they start voting for senator?
0: I'm going to go 1830.
1: 1913.
0: Really?
1: Yeah. The Senate was elected by state legislators until 1913. From 1789 to 1913, not a single American cast a ballot for the U.S. Senate. Then the 17th Amendment, one of our worst, changed senatorial elections to the direct popular vote following state-level reforms in the years prior, blah, blah, blah. In June, a representative of Texas proposed legislation to repeal the 17th Amendment, ending the direct election of senators that's starting in 1913, as I've mentioned repeatedly. I would love to see this happen.
0: You would? I was just trying to noodle it through since I hadn't thought about it at all. So in your one-party states like California, it would end the chance of any Republican being a senator.
1: Yeah, certainly would in the current, state of things.
0: Or the reverse in your red states. I'm not trying to make this a partisan thing. So sure. you wouldn't have the chance to, like, cast a blow against the party in charge by getting one senator from the other party in your state or something.
1: Right, right.
0: The upside of it would be I've lost my faith in voters. That would be like the upside.
1: Right, right. The original constitutional provision that the state legislatures choose the senators was not only not an accident, it was one of the least controversial questions at the Constitutional Convention. There's no serious dissent to it. You want to hear the reasoning? The framers built a bicameral Congress in which the House would represent the people directly, and the Senate would represent states as states with their own institutional interest in resisting federal encroachment.
0: Mm.
1: A senator chosen by and answerable to a state legislator had every incentive to defend that state's prerogatives against Washington, not be a populist nut or a, Instagram fame seeker or whatever. Senator who needs a national fundraising operation, a national media profile, and a national donor base to win re-election often has little incentive to be just a fierce representative of their state.
0: Right. So this sort of fits into the argument that I brought up yesterday, which was floating around online over the weekend. There was a movement. AOC might have brought it up or somebody about why does New York State, which has New York City, have two senators when the population of New York City alone is bigger than, I think it was Montana, South Dakota, North Dakota, Wyoming, and Alaska added together. And that's 10 senators.
1: Mm-hmm.
0: So, and the argument would be what you just said there, because then it's going to become the federal government or big cities making decisions for the entire country. Now, people who live in big cities think that that makes sense.
1: Yeah.
0: For the rural areas, but it doesn't, being a person who's spent most of my life in rural areas.
1: Right, exactly. And the differing interests of the differing parts of the country, just, in general, it's an ingenious design that the founders came up with. And we've made the Senate more populist and more, to quote James Madison, to something or other from the people's momentary passions. The design is, as it was originally, said a body removed from the immediate popular passion would provide a defense to the people against their own temporary errors and delusions,

0: preserving public opinion's true interest until reason, justice, and truth can regain their authority, meaning, you know, the oft-heard phrase that the Senate is the saucer that cools the milk. It would be a very, very careful, very slow-moving, deliberative body. It would be essentially a committee of all 50 states getting together and saying, hey, let's be fair to everybody here. I don't have to run for re-election in a couple of years. In fact, as long as I represent Montana faithfully, I really don't have to worry about re-election at all. But in the, you know, in the interest of the people of Montana, I've got to tell you, this scheme to drain all of our water and send it to Los Angeles ain't good. So that's what the Senate was supposed to be. I like it.
1: Yeah.
0: Populism, especially in the age of the internet, I think is a dangerous force.
1: Absolutely. Yeah, and then the Senate being staggered so you can't have a wave that really upsets the Senate, as opposed to the House where you can, where if all of a sudden there's a passion about a war we're in or a tax policy or whatever, you can have a giant wave happen within 2 years.
0: Right.
1: Which is just, you know, like you said, it's a really an ingenious system. As to the
0: we're accidentally building a case here. Let me throw in one more thing real quickly, because the president now is the party which can cause wild swings in policy. And then you have senators who right now, for populist reasons, are kind of afraid of opposing the sitting president. I'll admit it. It's true. You see it all the time. This would fix that to a large extent.
1: Ah, you're right. In terms of the national elections thing, though, I was reading some piece about how much more we have that now than we used to. You run on whether you're with Donald Trump or Joe Biden. It used to be all my whole life what you heard on the, like, Tim Russert-style Meet the Press or whatever it was. All politics are local, and that's just not true anymore. All politics is national.
0: Right. Right.
1: It's all about what everybody's watching in the news and whatever hot YouTube video or whatever.
0: Yeah. Including politics, which is bitterly needs to be local, becomes national.
1: Yeah. Funny, I got into a conversation sort of with a guy last night about the, it was a crazy drug addict homeless person screaming their head off violently near a group of people last night. And I went out and dialed 911 and the cops talked to him. And then the cops called me back and said, we know this guy. We talk to him all the time. And I mentioned to a friend of mine, he said, yeah, because they talk to him every day. Somebody calls 911 every day because he's dangerous and scary, and they come and talk to him every day, and he's still on the street.
0: Right.
1: And kind of got into the whole idea, because of our whole nationalized politics, you've got this crowd that, well, to do anything about the crime or homelessness or this or that would be make you a Trump person or not a Trump person, which is a ridiculous way to look at your local school, your local taxes, your local water, your local whatever.
0: Mm-hmm.
1: You know, just like through the pandemic with masks and schools and everything else, is Trump for or against it? That's the way we run everything now.
0: Right. Or, you know, to put the shoe on the other foot, if some senator had been willing to stand up to Joe Biden and say, hey, this is a gigantic multi-trillion-dollar COVID bailout is going to cause spiraling inflation. I won't do it. You couldn't threaten to primary him because the people of his state, the legislature of his state, would say, no, I don't care. I'm glad he stood up to you. That's fine. We'll decide who our senator is, not you pouring a bunch of money into our elections and trying to whip up the populist base, blah, blah, blah. I like it. Probably won't happen, but I like it.
1: Mm. Had a physical yesterday. Apparently you have to have one every so often, according to your insurance or something. I hadn't had one in a long time.
0: Did you go to Trump's doctor so he would declare you the most physically fit talk show host in history?
1: Here's the worst thing, and I'm going to lie about this for the rest of my life.
0: Uh-oh.
1: My height.
0: Oh, it's, yeah.
1: Freaking gravity, man. Newton!
0: Yeah. You bastard! Mind your own business! Yeah, it's your dang old discs between your vertebrae that get squashed.
1: That's maddening.
0: I know.
1: My doctor actually said, he said, call yourself what you used to be. No, it doesn't cost anything.
0: Jack's gone from 6'2" to 4'11". I mean, it's really, really shocking.
1: Right.
0: Had to get rid of all his clothes.
1: Or the pants I keep, I got to, like, buckle them around my neck.
0: It's really kind of a jumpsuit now.
2: You can't go on those amusement rides
1: right.
2: anymore.
1: Most rides I'm too short for. It's terrible.
0: Damn it.
2: Jack Armstrong and Joe Getty.
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12: The hot thing in California college campuses is this dating app. Has it got a clever name?
2: I'm sure I don't remember.
12: It doesn't matter. That instead of like flipping through pictures, you fill out questionnaires of your interests and your favorite things.
2: And AI matches you up.
12: amazing, and they are claiming an astounding 90%+ level of let's do a second date, which is a pretty good measure of success if you believe the numbers, and I don't. Although, you know, it's probably a pretty good system. But my immediate reaction when I first read about this, and I think the writer writing about it said the same

0: thing is, there's this funny assumption that you need to have like hobbies and
1: I
0: interests and
1: know.
0: musical tastes in common
1: And
0: to fall in love with
1: I
0: someone.
1: know. Where does that come from?
0: I've never found that to be true.
1: It's not even true with my male friends. Why we become friends and enter into personal relationships doesn't seem to have anything to do with that. Sometimes it's because you both play golf, but you might hate each other's music or whatever. I mean,
0: Right.
1: there's some overlap, but it's just kind of accidental. It's usually not why you're close.
0: Yeah, and I've been with Judy now for 40 years. We just took a couple of weeks off to celebrate it. I remember in the early days, I mean, we had some common interests. We met doing theater. I
1: Gladys,
0: was
1: are
0: in the
1: you
0: band.
1: quiet quitting?
0: There it was, 1983, believe it or not, when we met, and we were both doing musical theater. She was in the cast, I was in the band. But beyond that, it's she had no interest in golf. So it plays a little now. Did not like most of the music I liked. Had no interest in sports in general, and I was obsessed. I could go on down the line,
1: Sure.
0: but we hit it off as friends, found each other to be attractive, made each other feel safe, and made each other laugh. And I couldn't have given a crap whether she liked gardening or opera.
1: But in online dating, which I did for like 6 months, if you're not into, if you're not a foodie who wants to do stand-up paddleboarding, well, then why would I want to date you? Okay. Well,
0: Yeah.
1: that denies all your friends who are happily married who don't necessarily have those things in common.
0: Ryan, for all of human history, and anytime anybody says that, you really ought to think about it. For all of human history, virtually all romantic connection was proximity based. What we're trying to do is, okay, we never brush up against real human beings anymore. We're all on our screens, so let's try to figure out what attracted people to each other without like the circumstance where it always took place that you brushed up against them, you were in the same room with them, you saw them across the room, blah blah blah, or he asked you if you knew where the number three bus ran or whatever. Let's remove all proximity and actual contact and try to figure out how people get. And I think we've done a poor job of it.
1: Yeah, I actually like any of those things, whatever that's called, that speed dating thing where everybody gets together in a room and you sit down for 2 minutes and talk to each other. That
0: Yeah.
1: seems like a way better idea than that, whatever that magic is, whether it's pheromones or something in the brain we don't understand or whatever, where you show interest in a person based on something other than just looks.
0: Right.
1: That makes more sense to me.
0: I think you're right. I remember when the speed dating thing first came out, it seemed like, well, why are you in such a hurry? Seemed kind of silly. But yeah, I think compared to the online thing, it's probably a way, way better idea.
1: Yeah, I suppose we'll have to figure this out since we don't interact with the people anymore, and it's getting less so and less so. Oh, there was a piece in the New York Times the other day. It's okay to date your coworkers. There was a thing. Somebody wrote a guest
0: Oh my
1: essay in
0: God.
1: the New York Times about how, let's be realistic. This is where like everybody meets. It's your best opportunity to meet somebody. It's crazy that we've decided that's a no-go zone since it's the only place you're going to meet anybody. Which I've always thought was true.
0: That's funny. That's what we've been saying before, during, and after the whole Me Too madness.
2: With SRN News, I'm Michael Harrington in Washington. The U.S. military says it has ended its latest round of airstrikes on Iran, which included targeting the Revolutionary Guard over an attack that killed American troops in Jordan. Central Command also said it has hit, quote, Iranian military coastal surveillance and air defense facilities, maritime capabilities, and missile and drone storage sites. Iran has provided no overall information on its material losses in the U.S. campaign, which has lasted about a week. Russia attacked Kiev overnight with ballistic missiles and other weapons, killing one and wounding 16 people, according to local authorities. The attack highlights Ukraine's shortage of U.S.-made Patriot air defense systems. President Trump has said he's prepared to grant Ukraine licenses to produce Patriots, but the details and timeline remain unknown.

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3: 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As if this thing's not going to go to trial, the killer of Charlie Kirk? Are you kidding me? 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
19: He was a fantastic person. He was a man who, you're going to watch, it's going to be a very big thing with him. He's going to be appreciated more now.

0: was when he was living, I think.
1: Donald Trump called into a whole bunch of different news shows yesterday when his friend, Lindsey Graham, died over the weekend, and he got the news and telling everybody about it.
2: Yeah, as we were discussing earlier, the narrative from stupid people for stupid people that Lindsey Graham, who originally opposed Trump, later kowtowed to him and became a sycophant, and he's a hypocrite. Again, stupid analysis for stupid people. How about this? Lindsey Graham thought his goals for America and what he thought was best were so sacred to him that he would work with whoever he needed to make them happen because he lived for those goals. He was a highly principled guy. The last thing he was unprincipled. He's practical.
1: Yeah, he ran against Trump originally, if you don't remember, because he thought Trump, he didn't like Trump's foreign policy at all. And he was really worried about Trump getting the nomination and where that would take the country, because Trump was running against all these wars. Like, Lindsey Graham was more of a hawk than me on wanting, for instance, Iraq and Afghanistan to go on forever, it seems. But I agreed with him on being a hawk about Iran and Ukraine. But he was worried that everything would get out of hand. And like you said, so when he realized, okay, I guess the country's going Trump's direction, or at least the Republican Party is, I need to still be a voice for the things that I want, so I got to figure out a way to do that.
2: And I actually saw this phrase used in one tribute to him. My mom's family was from South Carolina, and I was a small child when my grandmother first said to me, or it could have been my mom quoting my grandmother, that you draw more flies with honey than vinegar. And, of course, that's not about drawing flies.
1: Why do you want to draw flies?
2: Who wants flies around them? I've always wondered.
1: How do we get more flies in the kitchen?
2: Yeah, there are a few flies, but not enough. Exactly. It's an odd expression, yet it has endured, so let's use it. And Lindsey Graham, also of the great state of South Carolina, believed that, look, if you want to get stuff done, you don't do it being an ass. You do it by reaching out to people and seeing how you can work with them. So, again, that whole he was a hypocrite narrative from evil, stupid people, forget it. It's dumb. Anyway.
1: I was happy to see with the respect that he was shown by all your mainstream media over the weekend. They presented him in a very good light on your Faces the Nation, your Meets the Press, your ABCs this week, which I was happy to see that we still do that.
2: Yeah, yeah. And Lindsey in particular was a real a fan of working across the aisle, even during these days. He and Senator Blumenthal, about whom I have said very harsh things, and he deserves them, they're working together on a new Russian sanctions bill that actually had teeth. They've been trying to get Trump to support it for ages, and it was finally looking like it might work, and it still might work. But yeah, he was working across the aisle till his last day.
1: I've got a good controversial hot take from Mark Halperin on the role of Lindsey Graham's death in the war in Ukraine. Counterintuitive. Stay tuned.
2: Oh, I do enjoy a good counterintuitive. So we have some of Lindsey's greatest hits assembled for you. He was very, very funny, very eloquent, sincere. You know, let's start with something quick and jazzy, Michael. 65.
3: Mr. Zuckerberg, you and the companies before us, I know you don't mean it to be so, but you have blood on your hands. You have a product. You have a product that's killing people.
2: Yeah, that was good. I tell you what, why don't we just, do we start the show with a showstopper, Jack? It's his Stairway to Heaven. It's his greatest hits, greatest hit. Lindsey Graham, during the Judge Kavanaugh hearings, just to reset it in case your memories are fuzzy, at the last moment, the Democrats brought forth this Blasey Ford woman who claimed that in high school many decades ago that Judge Kavanaugh was part of a group of boys who molested her on one level or another. At a high school party where people had been drinking, and her memories were incredibly vague, and a lot of the facts didn't fit.
1: It was the opposite of the woman that came forward against Plattner last week, where there was zero contemporary at the time corroborated evidence. Her friends were like, I never heard that.
2: Right, right. There was just nothing to corroborate it. And notably, because Lindsey makes reference to this, the Democrats didn't say, hey,

0: This needs to be fully investigated. They just brought it up at the last minute to assassinate his character. Judge Kavanaugh, you may recall, and I would love to hear this again, he finally had had enough and abandoned his, I'm going to sit here quietly with a smile on my face in a dignified way and take this because this is horrific. It made the borking of Judge Bork look tame. He blasted him. He said it was disgusting. And it was wrong, and the rest of it. And then the narrative became Kavanaugh is—he's hot-headed. He doesn't have the temperament to be on the court. Well, they came back from a break, and Lindsey Graham had had enough. 60, Michael.
1: Did you know that her staff had already recommended a lawyer to Dr. Ford?
2: I did not know that.
1: Did you know that her and her staff had this allegations for over 20 days?
2: I did not know that at the time.
1: If you wanted an FBI investigation, you could have come to us. What you want to do is destroy this guy's life, hold this seat open, and hope you win in 2020. You've said that, not me. You've got nothing to apologize for. When you see Sotomayor and Kagan, tell them that Lindsey said hello, because I voted for them. I would never do to them what you've done to this guy. This is the most unethical sham since I've been in politics. And if you really wanted to know the truth, you sure as hell wouldn't have done what you've done to this guy. Are you a gang rapist?
2: No.
1: I cannot imagine what you and your family have gone through. Boy, y'all want power. God, I hope you never get it. I hope the American people can see through this sham, that you knew about it and you held it. You had no intention of protecting Dr. Ford. None. She's as much of a victim as you are. God, I hate to say it, because these have been my friends. But let me tell you, when it comes to this, you're looking for a fair process. You came to the wrong town at the wrong time, my friend.
3: And a lot of the Sunday shows credited that speech from Lindsey Graham for rescuing / saving Kavanaugh's nomination.
0: Yeah, possibly. There's a lot of grandstanding in the halls of Congress and the Senate these days. It's fairly rare that you hear somebody who is obviously completely sincere. That was great. That was so ugly.
3: He never wavered on his whole hawkishness in terms of thinking the United States needed to stand up to bullies around the world. That was a through line for him always, even when it was very unpopular.
0: I think that probably is partly because of his life story, that he was very much not the upper crust of society. In fact, he's still in the his net worth when he passed was like $1.5 million.
3: They had him, I got the article in front of me, the poorest member of Congress in terms of net worth.
0: I don't think that's right.
3: Oh, okay. Well, this article is wrong, then.
0: Yeah. Anyway, we can look into that. But he definitely is in the bottom half of everybody in the Congress. But he, you know, he's the son of a not very well-to-do liquor store owner, and his parents passed away when he was a teenager, and he adopted his sister and raised her and took care of her. He's never displayed much interest in getting rich. He just cares about American foreign policy and the judiciary and stuff like that. He's also very, very funny. And the context of the next clip, 61, he's talking to the Republican Jewish Coalition about the rise of anti-Semitism. And this was a while back. But note the tone.
1: But I just want to make it really clear, I'm in the Hitler sucks wing of the Republican Party. What is this Hitler shit? I don't know. Anyway, here's what I do know. You can sit in a basement with weird people and say weird things. It's a free country, right? But if you ever run for office as a Republican and you embrace this weird shit, we're going to beat your brains out.
3: Reading from this transcript with Al Franken, a former senator from Minnesota who was a member of Saturday Night Live, wrote for Saturday Night Live. Reporter said, would your colleagues in the Senate tell you jokes? Al Franken said, yes. Is that annoying? It is really annoying for a couple of them. Is there anyone who's actually funny?

0: Yeah, the funniest senator is Lindsey Graham. Really? Disappointing, isn't it? Al Franken said. That's surprising. He's very funny, Al Franken said. What's an example? I thought this was actually pretty good. When he was running for president in 2016, I was next to him in the senator's men's room and said, if I was a Republican, I'd vote for you. And without hesitation, Lindsey Graham said, that's my problem. Which is true.
1: Wow. Wow. Yeah. I'm anxious to hear. Well, do you have more of the Lindsey stuff you'd like to hear? I mean, here's an example of his hawkishness in 62 for sure.
2: Here's what I tell President Trump. Keep it up for a few more weeks. Take Karg Island, where all of the resources they have to produce oil. Control that island. Let this regime down a vine.
3: The result could be a grinding war of attrition. They talk about how far away they would be from resupply.
2: I'm sort of tired of all this armchair quarterback, and this has been an amazing military operation. God bless the fallen.
3: But it's a difference when we talk about troops on the ground.
2: I trust the Marines. Not that guy. Mm-hmm. I trust DOD. We got two Marine Expeditionary Units sailing to this island. We did Iwo Jima. We can do this.
0: And that might be what we're going to do, which we'll talk about a little bit later. I really think it's an interesting conversation, and it's not everybody's personality that could do this, around switching gears, befriending enemies or whatever, because you want to stay in office to accomplish the things you want to accomplish, versus people who do that who just want to stay in office because they like being in office. Because there's plenty of that.
1: Yeah. I think maybe it's as simple as you look at somebody and say, are they clearly purpose-driven?
0: Well, for instance, I kept hearing over the weekend, Lindsey Graham found a way to always be relevant, no matter, you know, where the party went. So he came in the big wave in 94 with a whole bunch of rebels that were all about throwing Newt Gingrich out of office and a new kind of Republican Party and fighting the establishment. Next thing you know, his best friend is John McCain, who couldn't have been more of the establishment. And then we all know the Trump story. He ran against Trump. He ends up being Trump's closest friend, all that sort of stuff. But he stayed in relevant so that he could be a hawk on foreign policy all the way through, whereas opposed to Joe Biden, who also always found a way to be relevant for all those years. But I have no idea what Joe Biden cared about. No idea.
1: I don't think he cared about anything but holding on to power.
0: Enriching the Biden family.
1: Yeah, he had so many 180-degree reverses, not on who he was working with or whatever, but on some fundamental policy.
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5: 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Mike writes, guys, your segment on Joe Biden's book was great. That was yesterday. We just did another one. Since I commute and catch your show on podcast form, blah, blah, blah. I listen to a lot of audiobooks. I wondered if there will be an Audible version of his book, preferably narrated by himself.
7: Wow.
5: Oh, that'd be tough. And you'd have to rewind a lot.
7: And if they're going to have Afghanistan.
5: Right. Let's see. Just wanted to point out that Jack is not supposed to go see The Odyssey if he is pro-ICE, since John Leguizamo is in it, and he has stated he doesn't want pro-ICE people watching his movies.
7: What?
5: You'll have to trade in your tickets for Minions and Monsters, or maybe the end of Oak Street, unless, of course, you really are anti-ICE, in which case, carry on.
8: Or I don't pay attention to any of these controversies in these movies.
5: Yeah, an actor, can you imagine that? Saying, I don't want anybody who's pro-ICE coming to any of my movies. Oh, okay. People are like children. All right, moving along. Wayne in beautiful Tigard, Oregon. Once again, the idea of going to year-round daylight saving time is being pushed. One of you said, why don't we just try it for a while and see how we like it? Jack, you said that.
8: Stacks of dead bodies, just like they have in Arizona every 6 months.
5: He points out we've tried it at least twice, and it was hated by the vast majorities. During World War II, not World War XI, AOC, the country went on daylight saving time for 4 years. My parents lived through it and hated it. So did most of the country. So at the end of the war, we went back to the old system. Then in the winter of 73-74, there was an Arab oil embargo. I remember this. The government decided again we should go year-round DST. I was in college and hated it. So did everyone I knew. Had to go to morning classes in the dark, then come home in the dark. After the crisis, the country went back to the old system.
8: I was alive, but I have no memory of not changing the clocks there for a couple of years.
5: Yeah, I thought that was that a Carter idea? It would have been Jerry Ford at 73-74, I guess. But yeah, that happened.
8: Even with the 70s, though, lifestyles are so much different now than they were 50 years ago. I say we try.
5: True. And then finally, Wayne points out Arizona and Hawaii actually stay on standard time all year. I have no idea. No doubt this dumb idea will become reality because, like the old saying goes, those who do not learn from history are doomed to repeat it.
8: Nah, I'm all for trying it.
5: Daylight saving time or standard time?
8: I don't know which. I have no idea.
5: All right.
8: One of
5: information.
8: Stop
5: voter.
8: Changing the clocks. That's what I want.
5: There you go. Let's see. How about this from Richard? When looking at the Iran conflict, where America is clearly superior militarily, I am reminded of the War of Independence, where England had a superior army yet lost to the guerrilla-style warfare of the colonials. It was a bloody war, and so would a ground war in Iraq, because they don't fight like we are used to. The citizenry believed promised. Who? Wow, there are words missing in this. There are promised rewards in

0: the afterlife if they kill the enemy. Anyway, I have a feeling this is voice dictated. Wall Street Journal and others with a couple articles lately that there's been a surge in patriotism and nationalism in Iran, including people who used to be sympathetic to the resistance.
1: That's what happened
0: when you attack a country.
1: It's what happened with the British in the soccer match yesterday. The Argentines kept jumping out from behind trees while the British team was marching in straight lines, and they just went around them with the ball and scored goals.
0: Boy, I should have paid more attention. Let's see. And then Jim sent along an article from a moderate Democrat saying the three things the Democrats really need to do to win elections. And this is my favorite part. The odds of this suggestion getting adopted are the same as Bluto Blutarsky's grade point average at Faber College. 0.0. It's far more likely that the author will receive death threats and be forced to publicly apologize and disavow his article or face retribution from the DSA's Red Guards. You're right, sir. You're right.
1: That's from the great movie Animal House. Yes, his grade point average was 0.0. That's not good.
0: Fat, drunk, and stupid is no way to go through life, son.
1: That's true. That's a true fact.
0: A couple of messages for Jack from Julie. First, I hope Jack, Joe brought Jack a nice souvenir moose hat or something, because that was an awfully long stretch for him to have to do the show on his own. Second, he thinks he's reached, Jack said, you said, you reached an age where people are no longer annoyed by his incompetence and are happy to help him figure things out.
2: Yes, I did do a long segment on that because it's true, and I kept pointing out to my son, it's so funny. I now have problems with anything or can't find something. And people are, oh, my gosh, that poor old man is lost or can't figure this out. And people gather around to help me.
0: Oh, my gosh.
2: I've reached that age.
0: Wow. But Julie suggests, I think it's more likely that people are generally just friendly and helpful because he's only now experiencing this, not because he's over 60, but because he finally worked to ditch his resting murder face.
2: That's true. I do have a different face now.
0: It could be both.
2: It could be both. Could be both. Could be the new face. No doubt about it. The new face has helped. I purposefully changed my face. You can do it.
0: Wow.
3: Armstrong and Getty.
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8: Breaking news this hour from townhall.com. I'm Michael Harrington. The Pentagon says it has ended its latest round of airstrikes on Iran, which included targeting the paramilitary Revolutionary Guard over an attack that killed American troops in Jordan. The Military Central Command says it hit, quote, Iranian military coastal surveillance, air defense facilities, maritime capabilities, missile and drone storage sites. In Wisconsin's governor's race, a Democratic socialist is attracting support from some Trump voters by calling for a moratorium on new data center construction.
9: Concerns over land use, water consumption, power demands, and corporate influence are fueling opposition that cuts across party lines. Polling reportedly shows broad skepticism toward data centers among both Democrats and Republicans, suggesting the issue could disrupt the usual political alignments and catch both parties off guard this election cycle. Ken Lorman reporting.
8: A new study says New York's effort to tax the wealthy may be costing the state billions.
10: The Citizen Budget Commission reports New York's share of America's millionaires fell nearly 13% in 2010 to less than 9% in 2022, the steepest decline in the nation. Researchers estimate the state lost about $11 billion

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3: I want to tell you, Gorsuch. I want to tell you, Kavanaugh. You have released the whirlwind, and you will pay the price. You won't know what hit you.
1: Yeah, that was the most powerful Democrat in the Senate threatening Republican-appointed Supreme Court justices. That's
2: one of the most disgusting things ever said
1: by
2: a leader of either party.
1: It really is.
2: Perhaps dating back to Jim Crow.
1: There's way too much threatening by all the powerful on both sides, unfortunately, but that was really, really awful.
2: So you have an atmosphere where the rhetoric against the Supreme Court for disagreeing with your particular politics right now, anyway, it's worth a quick aside, when for 65 years the lefty justices controlled the Supreme Court, conservatives would just say, hey, I don't agree with that. That's wrong. But now that conservatives have some level of control, you hear that sort of absolutely horrifying rhetoric.
1: And that's barely true. We went through all the statistics last week with, what's her name that we really like?
2: Oh, yeah, Anastasia Boden.
1: Yeah.
2: We went through the statistics. Legal Foundation.
1: It's just not true. In fact, all of Trump's biggest things, his justices went against him. The court went against him. His biggest things, tariffs and birthright citizenship and stuff like that. So the whole, it's a Republican MAGA court. Even if it were true, it wouldn't be something you should complain about, as you just pointed out. It was a Democrat-led court forever. But it's just not true anyway.
2: I do want to talk more about the birthright citizenship ruling, which I found lame. But it's purely this vile rhetoric against the Supreme Court is purely a fundraising voter enthusiasm strategy. But it's incredibly irresponsible and dangerous. So dangerous, in fact, that a couple of the lady justices went before Congress yesterday to say, hey, we need more and better security.
4: The Supreme Court police reports a 38% increase in threats to members of the court over the past year. Threats that Justice Barrett described firsthand.
5: I didn't expect that performing this service was going to put me in the position of explaining to my children what a bulletproof vest was and why I had to wear one.
4: Justice Kagan argued the security measures are necessary in today's threat environment.
6: For some of us, those threats have come very close, and all of us live with the knowledge that they may again materialize.
1: And we all know about Kavanaugh, where they actually arrested a guy who's in prison still with an assassination threat against him, caught him outside his house with a gun and zip ties and all kinds of stuff. That would have been awful, really, really awful. Kagan went on to talk about how she used to go around with no security all the time. She could go wherever she wanted, and now she has to have security always.
2: Right. In his end-of-the-year report for 2024, Chief Justice Roberts said threats against the judges had more than tripled in the last decade. Federal marshals had investigated more than 1,000 threats against judges in the previous 5 years. Hundreds of federal judges have faced threats this year. And Justice Kagan said the Supreme Court police force is projecting a 38% threat increase this year on top of the 25% increase last year. And as Jack said, she described the minimal security when she joined the court in 2010. When she clerked for Antonin Scalia, the justices didn't have 24-hour protection. They didn't need it. So it's all about these times we're living in the political rhetoric. Justice Barrett went on.
5: When threats to my life were particularly intense a few years ago, around the time of the Dobbs leak, my security detail sent me home with a bulletproof vest, and I carried it into my house, put it into my bedroom, dropped it down on a table, turned around, and my 12-year-old son was standing in the doorway of my bedroom, and he wanted to know what it was and why I had it, and I didn't know how to respond.
2: And Justice Barrett, who has been a bit of a wobbly vote, certainly from Trump's perspective, or maybe even from the conservative perspective, is probably getting it from both sides. Her home was targeted in a swatting attack. And then she told lawmakers, multiple deliveries arrive in the name of, and this should have made the news, but I guess it takes too much explaining. They get packages at their home, but the name.

0: name is of the son of federal judge Esther Salas's son,
1: oh my God,
0: who was murdered in 2020 at the family's home by a gunman posting as a delivery driver. So the Barrett family gets packages addressed to young Mr. Salas at their home.
1: God.
0: For God's sake, people, what are we doing?
1: You would question whether or not you should have taken the job or whether you should step down. I would.
0: You know, if I take a bullet because I decided to become a Supreme Court justice, that's terrible. But if I see my child shot down,
1: right,
0: it's unimaginable. Anyway, so the two justices were requesting some extra money from Congress to beef up security around the justices. And it's a no-brainer. I hope it goes through immediately and with a unanimous vote. It's terrible that it's needed, but it absolutely is needed. And the question we always ask in this sort of discussion, will it ever go back?
1: I doubt it. Security stuff doesn't seem to ever go back. I mean, 150 years ago, you could walk up to the White House and knock on the door. And then little by little, over time, it has become a fortress. Now you can barely get close enough to see it.
0: Yeah, yeah. They mentioned in the Wall Street Journal that Senator Sheldon Whitehouse of the Democrat of Rhode Island has made smearing the justices as corrupt a personal mission. He's constantly saying stuff like that.
1: But you know, I don't want to make this partisan because, well, the New York Times had a big story. 60 Minutes did it, too. They did their story about justices under threat below the level of the Supreme Court. They focused on that woman you just mentioned whose son was killed, which didn't really have to do with her politics or judging, weirdly enough. But regardless, they made it all about Trump because Trump has said horrible things about all your lower level courts and all those justices feel scared. And they left out the Supreme Court because if they had gotten into the Supreme Court, you'd have had to focus on the fact that Joe Biden said many, many, many times, the ultra MAGA Supreme Court. It's a rubber stamp for Trump and all that sort of
0: crap. It's an illegitimate court.
1: Guy that used to be the chair of the Judicial Committee, you would think would know better than to pretend that the justices were just doing the bidding of Donald Trump, especially when it's not true.
0: Right. No, but it's everything's clickbait. Everything's about fundraising and whipping up the electorate. And yeah, for in the name of being fair, yeah, Trump has said some ridiculous things about the
1: horrible
0: Supreme Court. Just terrible.
1: Horrible, horrible, horrible. Yeah, they come out with some of those, you know, it happens twice a week where a sitting judge in Omaha has declared Trump can't do this or that. And then Trump will say all kinds of horrible things about the guy or woman. I had another point I was going to make about the justices and saying something about the justices. And the the Amy Coney Barrett thing, the swatting thing. I think the timing of that was after she went against one of Trump's big, the tariffs are one of them. So it quite possibly was a MAGA person. I mean,
0: who knows?
1: Yeah.
0: Yeah.
1: Everybody, it doesn't make any difference.
0: Down.
1: It doesn't make any difference. You got to stop.
0: Yeah. Yeah. Indeed.
1: What is cable news like talking about diarrhea?
0: Yeah, I've noticed that. And explosive, is that the word that we're hearing?
1: Usually that's the word they use, yes.
0: Kerblooey.
1: That's, yeah. Why do you suppose they like talking about that? Because we all hate it so much, it gets your attention. What's causing that? I want to avoid what's causing that.
0: Well, if somebody says, a disease causing a runny nose, we'll have information next. I might stay tuned, but I probably won't.
1: Avoid?
0: But the ED? The ED? The explosive diarrhea? I'm staying tuned. Oh, no!
1: They got the tips to avoid the explosion? Avoid pre-washed bagged salads? I always thought those were safe. I thought those were the safest ones.
0: Mm.
1: Okay.
0: Yeah, they don't wash them very well.
1: You know how I avoid it?
0: Yeah, I do.
1: I don't need no dang salad.
0: That's why I pray for your colon.
1: I just had it checked out. I had a physical. I'm perfect.
0: Oh, Lord, please protect Jack's colon in spite of the abuse he heaps on it.
1: I was recognizing this. Thank you, God, for that. Just to genetics. I got the genetics of I'm just predisposed to have low cholesterol, low blood pressure, all that sort of stuff, no matter what I do. So I'm protected against this sort of crazy thing.
0: You come from hardy stock. It's a blessing.
1: I don't know if that's correct. I catch every cold that comes my way.
0: That's true, but you're still kicking.

0: Your folks are still doing great, right?
1: Oh, yeah. Very, very
0: Yeah.
1: much so.
0: Fantastic. Oh, man, we got all sorts of good stuff to talk about. Former Miss North Dakota has pled guilty to daycare fraud in Minnesota. Damn North Dakota carpetbaggers. Come
1: Former
0: across your border.
1: Miss North Dakota went over to
0: Yes.
1: Minnesota to rip off taxpayers?
0: Yeah, because anybody who wanted to steal from Minnesota could.
1: Right.
0: Thanks to Governor, what's its lame brain?
1: Oh, man, we went,
0: almost a VP.
1: We went through with Katie Grimes last week, the fraud in California, which makes Minnesota seem like nothing. It's just the amount of money that gets stolen from us. And as I always say before we take a break, I don't understand why you liberals aren't more upset about this than conservatives. We wish that the government didn't have a role in any of this stuff. That all these programs would just go away. You like the programs. So why? I mean, you think they should exist, I assume, because you want to help people. They aren't helping people. They're stealing the money. That should make you more angry than me, actually, because you believe in it.
0: That's how stupid politics is, though. Any criticism of the program I'm in favor of, including the fact that it's being stolen from, I won't accept that. I'm going to pretend that it's not happening. And the effect of it, as you quite aptly point out, is that what you want to happen doesn't happen because it's getting stolen from you, stupid idiot.
1: I think giving the downtrodden money enables them. I don't want to give them the money. They aren't getting the money. I'm winning. I just hate, in terms of that issue, I just hate the fact that it's being stolen as opposed to I get to keep the money.
0: Good Lord, that was the voice of the patriarchy right there, folks. That was shocking. Doesn't want to help the downtrodden. You're in favor of income equality.
1: Inequality?
0: Yes, that one. Damn it.
1: Yeah, well, yeah, actually, I am. Any
0: I am
1: system
0: too, of
1: that would try to make it equal is not going to work.
0: It's a nightmare. It would be oppression. It'd be horrible.
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8: 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Now that an ex-girlfriend is claiming rape, an ex-girlfriend who said she hid some of the things that went on because she supports Graham Plattner, the Democrats have absolutely no choice.
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12: Portlandia is crumbling. It is a crying and shame.
13: If Portlandia you, is crumbling.
12: That's right, Metal Guy. Thank you. if you were not privileged to spend time in Portland, Oregon prior to the fall, I am sad for you because it is was an amazing city in so many ways. Just pretty, the art scene, the music scene, food, just the vibe. Great place. Cleaner, greener San Francisco for a long time. And it's gone to hell, especially downtown. And a story that happened, it was just a day or two ago, is getting a lot of nationwide coverage. And I'm glad it is because to such a large extent, the battle between the progressives, the social progressives, and I don't want to give it away, but not progressives, is not a war between colonializers and the resistance, or the downtrodden and the patriarchy, or white people against transgender black people or whatever. The battle is between realism and people who have these childish fantasies about how the world will work if they just set it up right, okay? And the defund the police thing is that exactly. It's a perfect example of it. They think, well, no, it's going to be just like the suburbs. That's what AOC said. What an idiot. This is the reality.
14: We don't have the appropriate amount of police officers to handle the amount of demand for police services.
15: This statement from Portland police has been made evident the past several days. On Saturday, it took officers an estimated 30 to 40 minutes to respond to a dozen 911 calls reporting a naked man harassing people in Waterfront Park. This escalated to an alleged attempt to grab a 7-year-old girl out of her parents' arms. The Bureau says its officers were tied up with a barricaded suspect a mile away.
16: They're resource intensive, and so when you have a draw like that, it really puts a drain on the entire city, not just that precinct.
12: I don't want to steal her thunder. Let's play one more clip, then I want to spell it out what happened in what order.
15: But this wasn't an isolated incident. Earlier this month, a group of women held back an alleged attacker for 40 minutes until help arrived. And on Monday morning, a Fox 12 crew was threatened with a knife at the waterfront. It took police 10 minutes to intervene.
14: There's no, unless it's an on-call group of officers like the SWAT team or the traffic team, there's no additional officers that I can just bring in at a moment's notice.
15: Deputy Chief Brian Hughes says PPP was operating at a 24% staffing reduction, with 41 officers stationed across the city and 10 pulling overtime. He says tactical calls like the domestic violence threat in Old Town require additional staff in case the suspect gets away or fires a weapon.
17: Well, my immediate question would be, just because I know the way it has been happening around California,

0: Would you not need extra officers if these people were locked up the first, one of the first 10 times they showed society can't be free people? If they, if they're in jail, then you don't have to tend to them every single freaking day. I mean, because I mentioned I had a similar situation. I called the 911 on an incredibly crazy, out of control person the other day, street person. And the cops called me back because they always get your name and phone number. And they called me back and said, yeah, this person is known to us. We deal with him on a regular basis. Okay. So he acts like this all the time and he's just out on the streets. Well, then, how much resources does that take to deal with the same guy day after day after day, as opposed to if you put him in jail?
1: Right. So here's what happened with the crazy guy in Portland. At about 6:50 in the evening, folks started calling that a man was running around naked in this section of the city. And just a few minutes later, but the cops didn't have anybody. Sorry. Yeah, we can't do anything about it. A few minutes later, dispatch advised officers that another caller stated the man tried to punch them in the head. Sorry, all officers are busy with other calls. Can't really help you out there. Then 8 minutes after that, a third caller reported that the suspect grabbed a young girl, a 7-year-old, and pulled her away with her mother for God knows what crazy-ass purpose. Finally, there were no available officers in the central section of Portland, so they had to send officers from North Precinct down to the, you know, the other section of the city, now that the guy was actually snatching children out of their mother's arms. Just unbelievable.
0: And these are usually cities or states where they don't want you to have a gun or a knife or any sort of way to protect yourself, even though we're allowing criminals to run free on the streets and won't arrest them, and there aren't enough cops to call.
1: Isn't that something? Yeah, they would absolutely deny you the opportunity to defend yourself. They would try you for punching this guy to get him away from your child. Yeah, it's this complete disconnect from reality. Let's hear a little more from Julia Lopez on Fox 12.
2: With 70 vacancies, more than $20 million in recent budget cuts, and an increase in complex calls since 2020, Hughes says patrol staff is stretched too thin to respond right away.
3: It's just triaging calls as they come in on the street, as opposed to having enough officers to handle each call as they came in.
0: Build more jails.
1: Yeah, no kidding. Yeah, don't empty the jails. Build more of them. Here's an idea. If somebody commits a crime and is prosecuted beyond a reasonable doubt in front of a jury of their peers, have them undergo the punishment that is prescribed by law. We'll call that the Joe Getty plan. It's innovative. It's crazy. I can write it out for you if you didn't follow it, because it's complicated. Tell me this is not a war between realism and fantasy land. Because they would reject what I just said. Well, the over-incarceration of minorities and people victimized by the colonial oppressors, blah, blah, blah. Telling you, folks, you got to resist these people because they will ruin the world. End of screed.
0: Well, and hopefully you don't get your house, your car broken into, you or somebody you care about hurt in the meantime.
4: With SRN News, I'm Michael Harrington in Washington. The U.S. military says it has ended its latest round of airstrikes on Iran, which included targeting the Revolutionary Guard over an attack that killed American troops in Jordan. Central Command also said it has hit, quote, Iranian military coastal surveillance and air defense facilities, maritime capabilities, and missile and drone storage sites. Iran has provided no overall information on its material losses in the U.S. campaign, which has lasted about a week. Russia attacked Kiev overnight with ballistic missiles and other weapons, killing one and wounding 16 people, according to local authorities. The attack highlights Ukraine's shortage of U.S.-made Patriot air defense systems. President Trump has said he's prepared to grant Ukraine licenses to produce Patriots, but the details and timeline remain unclear. The attack occurred early this morning. This is SRN News.
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13: There are some folks in the legislature, and they're true believers for whatever reason. They don't want anybody held accountable to go to a county jail or prison. And that's what we're dealing with some folks in California.
12: Sheriff Jim Cooper, longtime friend of the Armstrong and Getty Show. He's the sheriff of Sacramento County in California. He is talking about the progressive governance of California and how it's many, to say soft on crime is to really not describe it properly. The policies are don't jail anybody because that's part of capitalist oppression.
14: Right. I almost can't talk about this subject because it makes me so angry and worried, actually, since my family... When my kids were little, we were verbally assaulted by a guy that should have been in prison because of all the crimes he had committed. He ended up back in prison because of what he said to me and my family. I've told that story a million times. I thought I was quite possibly going to die in a knife or gun fight with the guy. But he should have been in jail a long time ago. And when I called the cops, I'll never forget this. When I called the cops, the first cop I talked to said, "You know what's really a tragedy is that we don't have some place we can put this guy so we could get the mental..." Oh, is that the tragedy? As my kids are crying behind me, I thought they were going to die like 10 minutes ago. And the cop tells me the real tragedy is that the guy doesn't have some place he can go to get more help. He's a criminal. He's been a criminal. He's advocated a criminal. He'd done all kinds of horrible things. He should have been in jail.
12: Right.
14: These people are nuts, and they're going to get more people hurt or killed.
12: And Sheriff Cooper, in that same interview with the excellent Ashley Zavala,

0: points out that when there are like mental health diversion programs, they're not funded because they don't believe in putting anybody behind bars. Anyway, I thought this was so interesting.
1: That's why I've decided that socialism is a mental illness. It's an actual mental illness because it doesn't make any sense. You can't make, you know, there are all kinds of political policy differences you can have with people, but you can understand their argument. This doesn't make any sense.
0: Right. Right. You have to suck down the delicious Kool-Aid of the Marxist cult, really, to pretend, because it's so clearly what they are advocating is so clearly counter to what we all recognize about reality and humanity, which is why really socialism works best on the young and stupid people. But Charles Lehman wrote a great piece for the Dispatch a while back entitled "Why Don't We Lock Up Repeat Offenders?" And it starts, Jack, with a disturbingly similar situation to your own. It wasn't long ago that police charged Hector De Leon, an emotionally disturbed and homeless 51-year-old, with slashing six New Yorkers in an unprovoked attack at Penn Station in New York. De Leon has a vibrant criminal history, another slashing committed in Newark, New Jersey, 4 years ago, right across the river, and six other prior arrests, including aggravated assault, unlawful possession of a weapon, use or possession of drugs, assault, domestic assault, and criminal mischief.
1: Because of capitalism, you see, that's why he did that.
0: Oh, for God. Or global warming, climate change. Did you see? I shouldn't get off on this tangent. I really shouldn't. National Geographic is trying to, and they've been captured by the progressives, like a lot of so-called scientific institutions, trying to pitch the idea that selling girls off as child brides in Muslim countries is because of climate change. It's not because of their perverse culture or sick view of religion. No, it's climate change. Unbelievable. Anyway,
1: yeah, well, we got to do some of the writing around that because it is horrifying.
0: Yeah, yeah. There'll be plenty of time. That'll still be a problem in a year and a decade. Anyway, so Lehman asked the obvious question: why was a violent criminal with a string of priors, a history of deranged behavior on the street, why wasn't he locked up in a prison or a mental health facility or something? And why do such people seem to cause so much of our crime problems? And this is, and I think this is probably not necessary for a lot of you, but this is an absolute ironclad illustration of how idiotic we can't incarcerate our way out of the social problems we have. This is about capitalism. No, it's about a few people who victimize others. They are predators. Every cop we've ever talked to, done a ride along with, says the same thing. I spend 90% of my time babysitting 3% of the population. Well, that's not quite the percentage that some of the scientists come up with, but frequent offenders drive a massive share of crime. It's one of the most well-established findings in criminology. It's undeniable, but it turns out that in many states and cases, our criminal justice system isn't designed with that reality in mind. So people like De Leon can keep offending and slashing. Can you imagine? You get sliced open. I mean, when people don't die, I think other people underestimate how horrible it is what happened. Oh, thank God he's injured. He's expected to recover. Oh, please. Think about it for a minute. I don't want to dwell on it because it's horrifying, but
1: you wouldn't sleep right for months.
0: Oh, you'd be disfigured for life. You'd be dealing with medical treatments and infections and
1: scars.
0: Well,
1: not even that part. The PTSD of, like, being out in public or walking down the street or getting on a bus or anything ever again.
0: Well, you can speak to that. Somebody with wild eyes approaches you quickly. Can you imagine the horror, the utter terror that would cause for maybe the rest of your life? Anyway. So the De Leons of the world keep getting turned loose. But the upside of this is if we go back to sanity, we have a great opportunity to bring crime under control again, because we've done it more than once. A few offenders commit most of the crime is the closest thing we have to an iron law of criminology. Offending follows what social scientists call a Pareto distribution or the 80-20 rule. And this is at least 80% of crime is committed by at most 20% of the offenders. And the true concentration is probably greater than that. One systematic review a few years ago found that 10% of the population that is most criminally active accounts for 66% of all crime on average.

0: average.
1: Yeah, 10 I could believe. I don't believe 20% of people are out there committing these crimes.
2: Yeah, yeah. And it's not a new finding. I mean, they did a giant study following a cohort of nearly 10,000 Philadelphia boys born in 1945. They found that 6% of the boys were responsible for roughly half of all police contacts observed. In Sweden, 2.4 million Swedes found that just 1% were responsible for 63% of all criminal offenses.
1: Absolutely believe that.
2: And do you want more? Most gun violence is highly concentrated in tight social networks, a phenomenon that's shown up in Baltimore, Boston, Washington, Chicago, San Francisco, and Oakland, etc. It's gangbangers almost exclusively who commit crimes. One of the reasons you might think otherwise is that the media is uncomfortable with that because it's frequently black gangbangers, sometimes Hispanic, sometimes Asian, but it's generally not white people. And for the idiotic woke reasons we've discussed a million times, they're uncomfortable reporting that. So if white guy goes crazy is available, they amplify that like crazy. And to be shot is to be shot. I'm not in favor of that, but you know the point I'm trying to make. But so why does this happen? Simple answer is the life of crime is the product of many different rare events. And well, they go into it. Frequent shooters, for example, tend to occur only in environments with a lot of well-armed young men with little oversight and a strong culture of honor.
1: There's some shocking
2: stuff. You give me a hard
1: look,
2: I'm going to shoot you. Yeah. Frequent shoplifters tend to be seriously mentally ill and or addicted to drugs and also have frequent opportunities to shoplift. Peer groups, family environment, and genes also play a role. In short, a lot of things have gone wrong for someone to become a frequent offender, so most people don't. But if you have a frequent offender, they're going to keep offending. It's as close, as he said, to an iron law of criminology as exists.
1: Lock him up!
2: Lock him up. Enforce the law.
1: Oh, I got so frustrated yesterday. This happens to me a lot in California. I remember how it's a problem when I'm on vacation and I'm driving around other states, but can't find a restroom anywhere. Can't have a convenience store or anywhere you stop just because they're all locked up because they don't want to deal with homeless people. We're willing to give away the idea of having public restrooms in many parts of California or across the country because we just don't want to enforce the law. Makes me right. So angry.
2: Right. And, you know, Jim Cooper, in that interview, one of the points he made, I don't think we have the audio of it, but he said, look, we've got to start thinking about the victims of crime again. Our entire criminal justice system, he's talking about Cal Unicornia, is geared toward sympathy and helping and counseling for the offenders. Nobody talks about the victims. Thank you, Coop, for saying
1: yes,
2: that.
1: Yes, this is exactly right.
2: Brings us to your point about when lawlessness is observed and lawlessness is not punished, people decide lawlessness is okay. Here's a story from the other side of the country, Raleigh, North Carolina, which is an absolutely lovely place. Raleigh, Durham, Chapel Hill. You got the major universities of North Carolina. You got all sorts of eggheads and tech people and families and all. But in Raleigh, they had a shocking event the other day. It was one of those, teen takeovers. 1:30 in the morning, you've got as many as 8,000 young people, many juveniles, many from outside the city, that gathered in and took over one commercial area in Raleigh, ran roughshod, committing crimes, robberies, theft, etc., acts of violence, then later converged on another area. What followed was a night marred by disorder and violence, one that police say left 9 people injured by gunfire, led to the seizure of nearly a dozen guns, resulted in dozens of arrests of young people and delinquency cases against multiple minors, scenes spread across social media and news coverage of overflowing sidewalks and streets, shouting and cursing, sirens and music blaring, crime scene tape, people face down being handcuffed. And the police chief, who's had a 26-year career there in Raleigh, said it was heartbreaking and unacceptable. And he says, we're prepared for the crowd size. What we were not prepared for were the number of firearms we were recovering off individuals and the desire to commit criminal acts. Where did that come from? The intent, the lawlessness. Well, I think we answered the question already.
1: Yeah.
2: Did you, I'm asking y'all, or Jack, or Michael, or anybody listening, did you grow up thinking, you know, it'd be

0: fun. If a bunch of us got together and just absolutely trampled on the law in one city or another. Of course not. It's a societal rot, and it's caused by permitting lawlessness all the time. All right, end of rant.
1: Jack Armstrong and Joe Getty.
2: This is the best weekend talk show in America.
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3: This is makes you wonder what we're doing.
1: Do we really feel this lousy about the economy? University of Michigan consumer sentiment index. Much discussed. It's been going on since the 1940s. The Michigan Survey of Consumers is the poll for how Americans have felt about the economy now for generations.
4: And it's low right now. We don't feel good about the economy. More than ever, we're despondent.
1: A key survey of Americans' consumers is scraping bottom, showing they've never felt this lousy about the economy, even at the height of the recessions or when the COVID pandemic raged. We were talking about this a couple of weeks ago. What could possibly explain that? They're so anti-Trump. Some people are. Price of gas. When inflation is high, nothing else matters. Blah, blah, blah. It's the survey itself. According to a growing number of critics, including several economists, they've pointed to methodology changes in the University of Michigan's Consumer Sentiment Index as bugs in the machine, saying they're skewing the results. Now, the polling people are saying, no, low sentiment likely reflects a profound shift in mood since COVID struck, according to the survey director. But it shouldn't be too surprising. People felt differently about the world, including the economy after the pandemic. It hit its lowest mark in May, lowest ever, blah, blah, blah. The low readings, they make the point in the journal, seem at odds with an economy that appears decent, if not stellar. The country's adding jobs and consumers are continuing to spend despite worries about inflation and affordability. And I would point out increasing credit card and car loan defaults and higher and higher level of debt. Maybe you shouldn't be spending that, but anyway. In 2024, Michigan, the University of, moved to conducting its surveys via the web rather than via cell phone. A response to the problem, the ongoing problem everybody knows surveyors face in getting anybody to answer the damn phone. Because everybody's being spammed all the time. So a couple of years ago, they made that transition to online polls. And some critics think that made the sentiment index more downbeat, in part because other research has shown that when people are surveyed online, for some reason, they tend to be more negative than when they're speaking to a human being. 2024 analysis. Couple of economists you've never heard of estimated that this survey methodology shift shaved about 9 points off the Michigan sentiment index. 9 points. Recent analysis from the Chicago Fed also took issue with the survey switch.
4: I think it's interesting that people are so much more negative being online than if you're asked on the phone. So
1: sure.
4: Because of the algorithms feeding us depressing stuff constantly, we've trained our brains as soon as we go online to immediately have a bad attitude, probably.
1: I wonder. Or it could just be if there's another human being, you don't want to appear too negative and bitchy because it's not considered an attractive quality. I don't know. There's also the fact, and this is undeniable, that the skew in partisan attitudes is as big as it's ever been. You ask a Republican right now, Republicans control the White House, as if the White House runs the economy. For God's sake, people. Shouldn't, anyway. But you ask Republicans, they say, it's just freaking fine. You ask Democrats, they're like, it's horrible.
4: We talked about this, I talked about this last week. Coming out of 4th of July, and I took in a ton of 250th anniversary founding stuff and Up with America tweets and books and TV shows and speeches and all the different sort of stuff. And I was feeling pretty rah-rah about America and actually thought, Joe and I need to be less negative. We're too negative. But I did want to push back on all the rah-rah with just a little bit of the... All of those things are true, structurally, historically, everything about the United States being great and all that, force for good, et cetera, et cetera. But this whole educating the young people to hate their own country, K through PhD, is new and real and is going to bear fruit

0: for a long time to come.
1: Oh, yeah. If you believe Reagan that we're never more than a generation or two from losing our liberty, or Jefferson that the price of liberty is eternal vigilance, was it Jefferson said that? He might as well have. If you believe those things, and if you don't, you're an idiot. Yeah, this is a serious, serious problem, as I'm always saying.
0: And then you throw in a dose of online information, algorithm stuff that is all brand new to the world also. I'm not as optimistic going forward as a lot of the rah-rah speeches were.
1: Yeah, it's funny because, you know, we're conducting a for-profit enterprise here, and if we're too downbeat and discouraging, arguably, you know, if we're too downbeat and discouraging, it's not going to work. But from a purely patriotic standpoint, and this is distasteful and inappropriate, but I also don't want to be the guy telling Lindsey Graham, oh, it's probably indigestion. Don't worry about the chest pains. You know, when there is a serious, serious threat, and that is the successful perversion of our education system to become not a system of education, but a system of indoctrination to Marxist ideals. The current woke postmodern version of it. So I, to me, and I care as deeply as I do, and I know you do too, because I'm so positive about the United States of America and love it so much. I mean, it's danger, danger, Will Robinson.
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3: 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Smokey Bear says,
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4: Right. Thanks, Honey Bear.
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9: Breaking news this hour from townhall.com. I'm Michael Harrington. The Pentagon says it has ended its latest round of airstrikes on Iran, which lasted 8 days, includes targeting Iran's paramilitary Revolutionary Guard over an attack that killed American troops in Jordan. The interim peace deal is pretty much over. Former Deputy National Security Advisor K.T. McFarland is weighing in on the situation. Correspondent Willie Nelson has more.
10: Appearing on Larry O'Connor's program on Salem News Channel, Katie McFarland discussed how regional energy infrastructure is reducing Iran's leverage over global oil markets.
11: While nobody's been paying attention, the Strait of Hormuz is becoming less relevant by the minute because countries in the Middle East are building pipelines to avoid the Strait of Hormuz, and they're also sending their tankers to the United States to fill up with American oil.
10: McFarland says the trend gives the United States greater strategic influence in the region. Willie Nelson, The White House.
9: Democrats face a tough Senate map as competitive seats pile up. Correspondent Ken Lorman has more.
12: Democrats face a challenging path to regain Senate control in 2026, needing a net gain of 4 seats from their current 47, while Republicans defend only 2 competitive seats amid a 53-47 majority. Several Democrat-held seats in states like Georgia, Michigan, Minnesota, and New Hampshire could prove unexpectedly competitive due to the Democratic candidates and GOP gains in traditionally blue areas. Ken Lorman reporting.
9: Andy Burnham enters 10 Downing Street on Monday as Prime Minister of Britain with enthusiasm behind him, but big troubles ahead. He inherits a cost of living crisis, regional inequality, and international conflicts in Ukraine and the Middle East. After leading Greater Manchester, Burnham now tackles national issues like boosting the economy and improving services. More on these stories at townhall.com.
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4: Russia attacked Kiev overnight with ballistic missiles and other weapons, killing one person and wounding more than a dozen. The attack highlights Ukraine's shortage of U.S.-made Patriot air defense systems. President Trump has said he is prepared to grant Ukraine licenses to build the Patriots themselves, but the details on the timeline remain unclear. The attack began about 1:30 this morning and continued for several hours with explosions echoing across the city. Russia launched more than 40 missiles and 120 drones across Ukraine. The Federal Aviation Administration says Boeing will be allowed to take responsibility for certifying all of its 737 MAX and 787 planes starting next week. The FAA took over 737 MAX approvals in 2019 after two crashes were blamed on a new software system that Boeing had installed. The FAA also ended the company's right to certify Dreamliners in 2022. News and analysis at townhall.com. After 246 years, Private John Pumphrey is unknown no more.
5: For more than two centuries, a fallen Revolutionary War soldier was unknown and unnoticed. Now, thanks to happenstance and the wonders of DNA, he has a name just in time for the 250th birthday of the nation he fought and died to create. The remains were found in 2022 in a shallow grave associated with the 1780 Battle of Camden, South Carolina. DNA extracted from a small bone at the base of his skull was analyzed and uploaded to genealogical sites. The soldier was recently identified as Private John Pumphrey of Maryland. An orphan, he may have been as young as 13 when he enlisted in 1777. I'm Bernie Bennett.
4: Today is Sunday, July the 19th. It's the 200th day of 2026. On this date in history, 1969, Apollo 11 and its astronauts Neil Armstrong, Buzz Aldrin, and Michael Collins went into orbit around the moon on this day. Shortly thereafter, they landed. More on these stories at townhall.com.
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15: A Chinese woman in Las Vegas pled guilty to marrying at least 14 men at the same time. When asked if she knew what she did was wrong, she responded, "I do."
13: In Las Vegas, so... Well, I was there just a couple of weeks ago, and we were dragging the strip in the classic Mustang that I rented, me and my son, and we were going by all those

0: little wedding chapels that they have.
1: Mm.
0: And I was trying to explain to my son about the, like, quickie Vegas marriage, but don't have a good explanation as to why was that ever a thing? How is it still a thing? There are, we probably passed 8 different tiny little, some of them are drive-through wedding chapels. I would assume they're only open because they get enough business to make it profitable. Why are there still so many people doing the quickie Vegas wedding? Do you know anything about that?
1: No, I really don't. I'd be guessing. I mean, my guess is that a certain number of people, a certain number of people don't want a big wedding, but they want to have fun. They want the wedding to be something, just not the conventional. And Vegas will do it for you with a dozen different varieties.
0: Wow.
1: I guess.
0: And enough,
1: as opposed to going down to the Justice of the Peace and signing papers and walking home.
0: And enough people do it to keep those places open. They're all really small. They look like the size of a Dutch Brothers coffee. And there's lots of them.
1: How many folks are still getting the Elvis-themed wedding? Like an Elvis imitator impersonator does that? Because that was big for a minute.
0: Yeah, I drove by that place. Yep.
1: Yeah.
0: It still exists.
1: There's just one. Do they have some sort of some sort of license from the estate of the king or something?
0: I do not know.
1: You'd think the First Amendment would protect faux Elvi from prosecution.
0: So every 6 months or so, we change the clock in this country, and every 6 months or so, we have a national conversation about why do we do this. And Congress voted overwhelmingly yesterday. It wasn't even close. It was 300-some to 100-some. To make daylight saving time permanent, but the bill faces an uncertain fate in the Senate. Why? I don't understand the resistance to this. Why do I wish I were a congressperson so I could have suggested an amendment, a sunset clause, which is actually kind of funny if you think about it. A sunset clause. How about we try it for 2 years, and if we decide we don't like it, we'll go back. It's not going to be a disaster. We might just decide we like the other one better. This isn't a big deal. First of all, I don't understand. Arizona and Hawaii don't do it. There aren't stacks of dead bodies. People don't just run around screaming because the time didn't change. They don't know how to act. This thing seemed to be fine.
1: Right. Give it a go. Even do it for a year, and then everybody will get together and say, I thought it was okay.
0: Two-thirds of the world does not do it at all.
1: Right.
0: A third of
1: the
0: world does. Let's try it and see what happens. We'll either like it or not.
1: Putting aside your trademark mirth, what is this uniquely American or 21st century, or yet another example of a very comfortable, wealthy people? We fear change. We've talked about this with the tax code a million times. Anybody who would design the federal tax code as it is right now should be permanently held in a mental institution. Okay, our tax system is completely insane and bizarre. It's Kafkaesque. And yet whenever a perfectly coherent, reasonable proposal comes along to say, hey, how about we totally reform our tax system and do this instead? People go crazy about the small inconveniences, and I've heard that no, we should probably stick with our current system. This fear of change.
0: That's got to be an evolutionary thing where it's, we're alive and our kids are alive, let's not mess with things, which is kind of the essence of conservatism, really.
1: Sure.
0: It's got to be that.
1: At the same time, though, the pace of change in the modern world is dizzying. But if we all get together to vote for some, everybody really hesitates.
0: Well, maybe you've seen it in your own life, your own household. But sometimes I have to point out to myself or my kids, like, you're going to change some minor thing.
1: Yeah.
0: And then there's the, but what if this? What if that? Okay, if we don't decide we don't like you sitting there and me sitting there at the dinner table, we'll go back to the old way. Nobody's
1: going
0: to die.
1: It's absolutely anthropological. You're right. It's got to be. Yeah.
0: Anyway, the vote was not even close in the House. I don't know why there are going to be stumbling blocks in the Senate to this major, major thing that they do in Arizona, and tons of old people seem to be perfectly fine with it.
1: Oh, that reminds me, speaking of change, this
0: will
1: never
0: happen. But next door in New Mexico, they would go, they'll all set themselves on fire if for some reason we didn't change the clocks twice a year.
1: Dogs lying down with cats, families turning on each other. This will not happen, but I love the idea. Did you know? I should come up with a better form of the question. When did Americans

0: start voting for their senators? Individual voters, when did they start voting for senator?
1: I'm going to go 1830.
0: 1913.
1: Really?
0: Yeah. The Senate was elected by state legislators until 1913. From 1789 to 1913, not a single American cast a ballot for the U.S. Senate. Then the 17th Amendment, one of our worst, changed senatorial elections to the direct popular vote following state-level reforms in the years prior, blah, blah, blah. In June, a representative of Texas proposed legislation to repeal the 17th Amendment, ending the direct election of senators that's starting in 1913, as I've mentioned repeatedly. I would love to see this happen.
1: You would? I was just trying to noodle it through since I haven't thought about it at all. So in your one-party states like California, it would end the chance of any Republican being a senator.
0: Yeah, it certainly would in the current, you know, state of things.
1: Or the reverse in your red states. I'm not trying to make this a partisan thing. So sure. you wouldn't have the chance to, like, cast a blow against the party in charge by getting one senator from the other party in your state or something.
0: Right, but right.
1: The upside of it would be I've lost my faith in voters. That would be the upside.
0: Right, right. The original constitutional provision that the state legislatures choose the senators was not only not an accident, it was one of the least controversial questions at the Constitutional Convention. There's no serious dissent to it. You want to hear the reasoning? The framers built a bicameral Congress in which the House would represent the people directly, and the Senate would represent states as states with their own institutional interest in resisting federal encroachment.
1: Mm.
0: A senator chosen by and answerable to a state legislator had every incentive to defend that state's prerogatives against Washington, not be a populist nut or a, you know, Instagram fame seeker or whatever. Senator who needs a national fundraising operation, a national media profile, and a national donor base to win re-election often has little incentive to be just a fierce representative of their state.
1: Right. So this sort of fits into the argument that I brought up yesterday, which was floating around online over the weekend. There was a movement, AOC might have brought it up or somebody, about how, why does New York State, which has New York City, have two senators when the population of New York City alone is bigger than, I think it was Montana, South Dakota, North Dakota, Wyoming, and Alaska added together, and that's 10 senators.
0: Mm-hmm.
1: So, and the argument would be what you just said there, because then it's going to become the federal government or big cities making decisions for the entire country. Now, people who live in big cities think that that makes sense.
0: Yeah.
1: For the rural areas, but it doesn't, being a person who's spent most of my life in rural areas.
0: Right, exactly. And the differing interests of the differing parts of the country, just, you know, in general, it's an ingenious design that the founders came up with. And we've made the Senate more populist and more, to quote James Madison, something or other from the people's momentary passions. The design is, as it was originally, said a body removed from the immediate popular passion would provide a defense to the people against their own temporary errors and delusions, preserving public opinion's true interest until reason, justice, and truth can regain their authority. Meaning, you know, the oft-heard phrase that the Senate is the saucer that cools the milk. It would be a very, very careful, very slow-moving, deliberative body. It would be essentially a committee of all 50 states getting together and saying, hey, let's be fair to everybody here. I don't have to run for re-election in a couple of years. In fact, as long as I represent Montana faithfully, I really don't have to worry about re-election at all. But in the, you know, in the interest of the people of Montana, I've got to tell you, this scheme to drain all of our water and send it to Los Angeles ain't good. So that's what the Senate was supposed to be. I like it.
1: Yeah.
0: Populism, especially in the age of the internet, I think is a dangerous force.
1: Absolutely. Yeah, and then the Senate being staggered so you can't have a wave that really upsets the Senate. As opposed to the House, where you can, where if all of a sudden there's a passion about a war we're in or a tax policy or whatever, you can have a giant wave happen within 2 years.
0: Right.
1: Which

0: It's just, you know, like you said, it's a really an ingenious system. As to the
1: national... We're accidentally building a case here. Let me throw in one more thing real quickly, because the president now is the party which can cause wild, wild swings in policy. And then you have senators who right now, for populist reasons, are kind of afraid of opposing the sitting president. I'll admit it, it's true. You see it all the time. This would fix that to a large extent.
0: Ah, you're right. In terms of the national elections thing, though, I was reading some piece about how much more we have that now than we used to. You run on whether you're with Donald Trump or Joe Biden. It used to be all my whole life, what you heard on the, like, Tim Russert-style Meet the Press or whatever it was, all politics are local, and that's just not true anymore. All politics is national.
1: Right. Right.
0: It's all about what everybody's watching in the news and whatever hot YouTube video or whatever.
1: Yeah. Including politics, which is bitterly needs to be local, becomes national.
0: Yeah. Funny, I got into a conversation sort of with a guy last night about the... It was a crazy drug addict homeless person screaming their head off violently near a group of people last night. And I went out and dialed 911, and the cops talked to him. And then the cops called me back and said, we know this guy. We talk to him all the time. And I mentioned to a friend of mine, he said, yeah, because they talk to him every day. Somebody calls 911 every day because he's dangerous and scary, and they come and talk to him every day, and he's still on the street.
1: Right.
0: And kind of got into the whole idea, because of our whole nationalized politics, you've got this crowd that, well, to do anything about the crime or homelessness or this or that would be make you a Trump person or not a Trump person, which is a ridiculous way to look at your local school, your local taxes, your local water, your local whatever.
1: Mm-hmm.
0: You know, just like through the pandemic with masks and schools and everything else, is Trump for or against it? That's the way we run everything now.
1: Right. Or, you know, to put the shoe on the other foot, if some senator had been willing to stand up to Joe Biden and say, hey, this is a gigantic multi-trillion-dollar COVID bailout is going to cause spiraling inflation. I won't do it. You couldn't threaten to primary him, because the people of his state, the legislature of his state, would say, no, I don't care. I'm glad he stood up to you. That's fine. We'll decide who our senator is, not you pouring a bunch of money into our elections and trying to whip up the populist base, blah, blah, blah. I like it. Probably won't happen, but I like it.
0: Mm. Had a physical yesterday. Apparently you have to have one every so often, according to your insurance or something. I hadn't had one in a long time.
1: Did you go to Trump's doctor so he would declare you the most physically fit talk show host in history?
0: Here's the worst thing, and I'm going to lie about this for the rest of my life.
1: Uh-oh.
0: My height.
1: Oh, it's, yeah.
0: Freaking gravity, man. Newton!
1: Yeah. You bastard! Mind your own business! Yeah, it's your dang old discs between your vertebrae that get squashed.
0: That's maddening.
1: I know.
0: My doctor actually said, he said, call yourself what you used to be. No, it doesn't cost anything.
1: Jack's gone from 6'2" to 4'11". I mean, it's really... really shocking.
0: Right.
1: Had to get rid of all his clothes.
0: Or the pants I keep, I gotta like buckle them around my neck.
1: It's really kind of a jumpsuit now.
2: You can't go on those amusement rides anymore.
0: Most rides I'm too short for. It's terrible.
1: Damn it.
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12: The hot thing in California college campuses is this dating app. Has it got a clever name?
13: I'm sure I don't remember.
12: It doesn't matter. That instead of like flipping through pictures, you fill out questionnaires of your interests and your favorite things.
13: And AI matches you up.
12: Amazing. And they are claiming an astounding 90%+ level of let's do a second date, which is a pretty good measure of success. If you believe the numbers, and I don't. Although, you know, it's probably a pretty good system. But my immediate reaction when I first read about this, and I think the writer writing about it said the same thing, is there's this funny assumption that you need to have, like, hobbies and interests and musical tastes in common and to fall in love with
13: someone. I know. Where does that come from?
12: I've never found that to be true.
13: It's not even true with my male friends. Why we become friends and enter into personal relationships doesn't seem to have anything to do with that. Sometimes it's because you both play golf, but you might hate each other's music or whatever. I mean, there's some overlap, but it's just kind of accidental. It's usually not why you're close.
12: Yeah, and, you know, I've been with Judy now for 40 years. We just took a couple of weeks off to celebrate it. I remember in the early days, I mean, we had some common interests. We met doing theater.
13: Gladys, are you quiet quitting?
12: There it was, 1983, believe it or not, when we met. And we were both doing musical theater. She was in the cast, I was in the band. But beyond that, it's she had no interest in golf. So it plays a little now. Did not like most of the music I liked. Had no interest in sports in general, and I was obsessed. I could go on down the line.
13: Sure.
12: But we hit it off as friends, found each other to be attractive, made each other feel safe, and made each other laugh. And I couldn't have given a crap whether she liked gardening or opera.
13: But in online dating, which I did for like 6 months, if you're not a foodie who wants to do stand-up paddleboarding, well, then why would I want to date you? Okay.
12: Yeah.
13: Well, that denies all your friends who are happily married who don't necessarily have those things in common.
12: Ryan, for all of human history, and anytime anybody says that, you really ought to think about it. For all of human history, virtually all romantic connection was proximity based. What we're trying to do is, okay, we never brush up against real human beings anymore. We're all on our screens, so let's try to figure out what attracted people to each other without, like, the circumstance where it always took place that you brushed up against them, you were in the same room with them, you saw them across the room,

0: blah, blah, blah, or he asked you if you knew where the number three bus ran or whatever. Let's remove all proximity and actual contact and try to figure out how people get. And I think we've done a poor job of it.
1: Yeah. I actually like any of those things, whatever that's called, that speed dating thing where everybody gets together in a room and you sit down for 2 minutes and talk to each other. That seems like a way better idea. Then that, whatever that magic is, whether it's pheromones or something in the brain we don't understand or whatever, where you show interest in a person based on something other than just looks, that makes more sense to me.
0: I think you're right. I remember when the speed dating thing first came out, it seemed like, well, why are you in such a hurry? Seemed kind of silly, but yeah, I think compared to the online thing is probably a way, way better idea.
1: Yeah. I suppose we'll have to figure this out since we don't interact with the people anymore and... it's getting less so and less so. Oh, there was a piece in the New York Times the other day. It's okay to date your coworkers. There was a thing. Somebody wrote a guest essay in the New York Times about how, let's be realistic. This is where, like, everybody meets. It's your best opportunity to meet somebody. It's crazy that we've decided that's a no-go zone since it's the only place you're going to meet anybody. Which I've always thought was true.
0: That's funny. That's what we've been saying before, during, and after the whole Me Too madness.
2: SRN News, I'm Mary Rose. The United States has launched more airstrikes at Iran, targeting the Revolutionary Guard in response to the killing of U.S. troops. Iran retaliated by firing missiles toward Jordan, risking a wider conflict with neighboring Israel. On Sunday, Kuwait, Jordan, and Bahrain activated defenses against Iranian drones and missiles. Iran claims a nuclear site under construction was hit. The U.S. and Iran have returned closer to all-out war as last month's interim deal meant to permanently end the fighting has crumbled and shipping traffic in the Strait of Hormuz has stalled. Russia has attacked Kyiv and other Ukrainian cities with missiles, drones, and bombs, killing at least six people. Dozens are wounded. The strikes highlight Ukraine's shortage of U.S.-made Patriot air defense systems. 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
13: He was a fantastic person. He was a man who you're going to watch. It's going to be a very big thing with him. He's going to be appreciated more now than he was when he was living, I think.
11: Donald Trump called into a whole bunch of different news shows yesterday when his friend, Lindsey Graham, died over the weekend, and he got the news and telling everybody about it.
12: Yeah, as we were discussing earlier, the narrative from stupid people for stupid people that Lindsey Graham, who originally opposed Trump, later kowtowed to him and became a sycophant and he's a hypocrite. Again, stupid analysis for stupid people. How about this? Lindsey Graham thought his goals for America and what he thought was best were so sacred to him that he would work with whoever he needed to make them happen because he lived for those goals. He was a highly principled guy. The last thing he was unprincipled. He's practical.
11: Yeah, he ran against Trump originally, if you don't remember, because he thought he didn't like Trump's foreign policy at all. And he was really worried about Trump getting the nomination and where that would take the country, because Trump was running against all these wars. Like, Lindsey Graham was more of a hawk than me on wanting, for instance, Iraq and Afghanistan to go on forever, it seems. But I agreed with him on being a hawk about Iran and Ukraine. But he was worried that everything would get out of hand. And like you said, so when he realized, okay, I guess the country's going Trump's direction, or at least the Republican Party is, I need to still be a voice for the things that I want, so I got to figure out a way to do that.
12: And I actually saw this phrase used in one tribute to him. My mom's family was from South Carolina, and I was a small child when my grandmother first said to me, or it could have been my mom quoting my grandmother, that you draw more flies with honey than vinegar. And, of course, that's not about drawing flies.
11: Why do you want to draw flies?
12: Who wants flies around them? I've always wondered.
11: How do we get more flies in the kitchen?
12: Yeah, there are a few flies, but not enough. Exactly. It's an odd expression, yet it has endured, so let's use it. And Lindsey Graham, also of the great state of South Carolina, believed that, look, if you want to get stuff done, you don't do it being an ass. You do it by reaching out to people and seeing how you can work with them. So, again, that whole he was a hypocrite the narrative from evil, stupid people, forget it. It's dumb. Anyway.

0: happy to see with the respect that he was shown by all your mainstream media over the weekend. They presented him in a very good light on your Faces the Nation, your Meets the Press, your ABCs this week, which I was happy to see that we still do that.
1: Yeah, yeah. And Lindsay in particular was a real a fan of working across the aisle, even during these days. He and Senator Blumenthal, about whom I have said very harsh things, and he deserves them, they're working together on a new Russian sanctions bill that actually had teeth. They've been trying to get Trump to support it for ages, and it was finally looking like it might work, and it still might work. But yeah, he was working across the aisle till his last day.
0: I've got a good controversial hot take from Mark Halperin on the role of Lindsey Graham's death in the war in Ukraine. Counterintuitive. Stay tuned.
1: Oh, I do enjoy a good counterintuitive. So we have some of Lindsey's greatest hits assembled for you. He was very, very funny, very eloquent, sincere. You know, let's start with something quick and jazzy, Michael. 65.
2: Mr. Zuckerberg, you and the companies before us, I know you don't mean it to be so, but you have blood on your hands. You have a product. You have a product that's killing people.
1: Yeah, that was good. I tell you what, why don't we just, do we start the show with a showstopper, Jack? It's his Stairway to Heaven. It's his greatest hits. Lindsey Graham during the Judge Kavanaugh hearings, just to reset it in case your memories are fuzzy, at the last moment, the Democrats brought forth this Blasey Ford woman who claimed that in high school many decades ago that Judge Kavanaugh was part of a group of boys who molested her on one level or another. At a high school party where people had been drinking, and her memories were incredibly vague, and a lot of the facts didn't fit.
0: It was the opposite of the woman that came forward against Plattner last week, where there was zero contemporary at the time corroborated evidence. Her friends were like, I never heard that.
1: Right, right. There was just nothing to corroborate it. And notably, because Lindsey makes reference to this, the Democrats didn't say, hey, this needs to be fully investigated. They just brought it up at the last minute to assassinate his character. Judge Kavanaugh, you may recall, and I would love to hear this again, he finally had had enough and abandoned his, I'm going to sit here quietly with a smile on my face in a dignified way and take this because this is horrific. It made the borking of Judge Bork look tame. He blasted him. He said it was disgusting. And it was wrong, and the rest of it. And then the narrative became Kavanaugh is—he's hot-headed. He doesn't have the temperament to be on the court. Well, they came back for from a break, and Lindsey Graham had had enough. 60, Michael.
2: Did you know that her staff had already recommended a lawyer to Dr. Ford?
3: I did not know that.
2: Did you know that her and her staff had this allegations for over 20 days?
3: I did not know that at the time.
2: If you wanted an FBI investigation, you could have come to us. What you want to do is destroy this guy's life, hold this seat open, and hope you win in 2020. You've said that, not me. You've got nothing to apologize for. When you see Sotomayor and Kagan, tell them that Lindsey said, oh, because I voted for them. I would never do to them what you've done to this guy. This is the most unethical sham since I've been in politics. And if you really wanted to know the truth, you sure as hell wouldn't have done what you've done to this guy. Are you a gang rapist?
3: No.
2: I cannot imagine what you and your family have gone through. Boy, y'all want power. God, I hope you never get it. I hope the American people can see through this sham, that you knew about it and you held it. You had no intention of protecting Dr. Ford. None. She's as much of a victim as you are. God, I hate to say it, because these have been my friends. But let me tell you, when it comes to this, you're looking for a fair process. You came to the wrong town at the wrong time, my friend.
0: And a lot of the Sunday shows credited that speech from Lindsey Graham for rescuing slash saving Kavanaugh's nomination.
1: Yeah, possibly. There's a lot.

0: Out of grandstanding in the halls of Congress and the Senate these days, it's fairly rare that you hear somebody who is obviously completely sincere. That was great. That was so ugly.
1: He never wavered on his whole hawkishness in terms of thinking the United States needed to, stand up to bullies around the world. That was a through line for him always, even when it was very unpopular.
0: I think that probably is partly because of his life story, that he was very much not the upper crust of society. In fact, he's still in the his net worth when he passed was like $1.5 million.
1: They had him, I got the article in front of me, the poorest member of Congress in terms of net worth.
0: I don't think that's right.
1: Oh, okay. Well, this article is wrong, then.
0: Yeah, anyway, we can look into that, but he definitely is in the bottom half of everybody in the Congress. But he, you know, he's the son of a not very well-to-do liquor store owner, and his parents passed away when he was a teenager, and he adopted his sister and raised her and took care of her. He's never displayed much interest in getting rich. He just cares about American foreign policy and the judiciary and stuff like that. He's also very, very funny. And the context of the next clip, 61, he's talking to the Republican Jewish Coalition about the rise of anti-Semitism, and this was a while back. But note the tone.
2: But I just want to make it really clear, I'm in the Hitler sucks wing of the Republican Party. What is this Hitler shit? I don't know. Anyway. Here's what I do know. You can sit in a basement with weird people and say weird things. It's a free country, right? But if you ever run for office as a Republican and you embrace this weird shit, we're going to beat your brains out.
1: Reading from this transcript with Al Franken, a former senator from Minnesota who was a member of Saturday Night Live, wrote for Saturday Night Live. Reporter said, would your colleagues in the Senate tell you jokes? Al Franken said, yes. Is that annoying? It's really annoying for a couple of them. Is there anyone who's actually funny? Yeah, the funniest senator is Lindsey Graham. Really? Disappointing, isn't it? Al Franken said. That's surprising. He's very funny, Al Franken said. What's an example? I thought this was actually pretty good. When he was running for president in 2016, I was next to him in the senator's men's room and said, if I was a Republican, I'd vote for you. And without hesitation, Lindsey Graham said, that's my problem. Which is true.
0: Wow. Yeah. I'm anxious to hear. Well, do you have more of the Lindsey stuff you'd like to hear? Here's an example of his hawkishness in 62, for sure.
2: Here's what I tell President Trump. Keep it up for a few more weeks. Take Karg Island, where all of the resources they have to produce oil, control that island. Let this regime down a vine.
3: The result could be a grinding war of attrition. They talk about how far away they would be from resupply.
2: I'm sort of tired of all this armchair quarterback, and this has been an amazing military operation. God bless the fallen.
3: But it's a difference when we talk about troops on the ground.
2: I trust the Marines. Not that guy. Mm-hmm. I trust DOD. We got two Marine Expeditionary Units sailing to this island. We did Iwo Jima. We can do this.
1: And that might be what we're going to do, which we'll talk about a little bit later. I really think it's an interesting conversation, and it's not everybody's personality that could do this, around switching gears, befriending enemies or whatever, because you want to stay in office to accomplish the things you want to accomplish, versus people who do that who just want to stay in office because they like being in office. Because there's plenty of
0: right.
1: that.
0: Yeah. I think maybe it's as simple as you look at somebody and say, are they clearly purpose-driven?
1: Well, for instance, I kept hearing over the weekend, Lindsey Graham found a way to always be relevant, no matter, you know, where the party went. So he came in the big wave in 94 with a whole bunch of rebels that were all about throwing Newt Gingrich out of office and a new kind of Republican Party and fighting the establishment. Next thing you know, his best friend is John McCain, who couldn't have been more of the establishment. And then we all know the Trump story. He ran against Trump. He ends up being Trump's closest friend, all that sort of stuff. But he stayed in relevant so that he could be a hawk on foreign policy all the way.

0: through, whereas opposed to Joe Biden, who also always found a way to be relevant for all those years. But I have no idea what Joe Biden cared about. No idea.
1: I don't think he cared about anything but holding on to power.
0: Enriching the Biden family.
1: Yeah, he had so many 180-degree reverses, not on who he was working with or whatever, but on some fundamental policies.
2: Jack Armstrong and Joe Getty.
0: We are Armstrong and Getty, and this is the best weekend talk show in America.
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3: Mailbag. 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Mike writes, guys, your segment on Joe Biden's book was great. This was yesterday. We just did another one. Since I commute and catch your show on podcast form, blah, blah, blah. I listen to a lot of audiobooks. I wondered if there will be an audible version of his book, preferably narrated by himself.
5: Wow.
3: Oh, that'd be tough. And you'd have to rewind a lot.
5: And if they're going to leave Afghanistan.
3: Right. Let's see. Just wanted to point out that Jack is not supposed to go see The Odyssey if he is pro-ICE, since John Leguizamo is in it, and he has stated he doesn't want pro-ICE people watching his movies.
5: What?
3: You'll have to trade in your tickets for Minions and Monsters, or maybe The End of Oak Street, unless, of course, you really are anti-ICE, in which case, carry on.
6: Or I don't pay attention to any of these controversies in these movies.
3: Yeah, an actor. Can you imagine that? Saying, I don't want anybody who's pro-ICE coming to any of my movies. Oh, yeah, people are like children. All right, moving along. Wayne in beautiful Tigard, Oregon. Once again, the idea of going to year-round daylight saving time is being pushed. One of you said, why don't we just try it for a while and see how we like it? Jack, you said that.
6: Stacks of dead bodies, just like they have in Arizona every 6 months.
3: He points out we've tried it at least twice, and it was hated by the vast majorities. During World War II, not World War XI, AOC, the country went on daylight saving time for 4 years. My parents lived through it and hated it. So did most of the country. So at the end of the war, we went back to the old system. Then in the winter of 73-74, there was an Arab oil embargo. I remember this. The government decided again we should go year-round DST. I was in college and hated it. So did everyone I knew. Had to go to morning classes in the dark, then come home in the dark. After the crisis, the country went back to the old system.
6: I was alive, but I have no memory of not changing the clocks there for a couple of years.
3: Yeah, I thought that was that a Carter idea? It would have been Jerry Ford at 73, 74, I guess. But yeah, that happened.
6: Even with the 70s, though, lifestyles are so much different now than they were 50 years ago. I say we try it.
3: True. And then finally, Wayne points out Arizona and Hawaii actually stay on standard time all year. I have no idea this. No doubt this dumb idea will become reality because, like the old saying goes, those who do not learn from history are doomed to repeat it.
6: Nah, I'm all for trying it.
3: Daylight saving time or standard time?
6: I don't know which. I have no idea.
3: All right.
6: One of them.
3: Information
6: stop
3: voter.
6: Changing the clocks. That's what I want.
3: There you go. Let's see. How about this from Richard? When looking at the Iran conflict, where America is clearly superior militarily, I am reminded of the War of Independence, where England had a superior army yet lost to the guerrilla-style warfare of the colonials. It was a bloody war, and so would a ground war in Iraq, because they don't fight like we are used to. The citizenry believed promised. Oh, wow, there are words missing in this. They're promised rewards in the afterlife if they kill the enemy. Anyway, I have a feeling this is voice dictated. The Wall Street Journal and others with a couple articles lately that there's been a surge in patriotism and nationalism in Iran, including people who used to be sympathetic to the resistance.
6: That's what happened when you attack a country. It's what happened with the British in the soccer match yesterday. The Argentines kept jumping out from behind trees while the British team was marching in straight lines, and they just went around them with the ball and scored goals.
3: Boy, I should have paid more attention. Let's see. And then Jim sent along an article from a moderate Democrat saying the three things the Democrats really need to do to win elections. And this is my favorite part. The odds of this suggestion getting adopted are the same as Bluto Blutarsky's grade point average at Faber College. 0.0. It's far more likely that the author will receive death threats and be forced to publicly apologize and disavow his article or face retribution from the DSA's Red Guards. You're right, sir. You're right.
6: That's from the great movie Animal House. Yes, his grade point average was 0.0. That's not good.
3: Fat, drunk, and stupid is no way to go through life, son.
6: That's true. That's a true fact.

0: A couple of messages for Jack from Julie. First, I hope Jack, Joe brought Jack a nice souvenir moose hat or something, because that was an awfully long stretch for him to have to do the show on his own. Second, he thinks he's reached, Jack said, you reached an age where people are no longer annoyed by his incompetence and are happy to help him figure things out.
1: Yes, I did do a long segment on that because it's true, and I kept pointing out to my son, it's so funny. I now have problems with anything or can't find something, and people are, oh my gosh, that poor old man is lost or can't figure this out. And people gather around to help me.
2: Oh my gosh.
1: I've reached that age.
0: Wow. But Julie suggests, I think it's more likely that people are generally just friendly and helpful because he's only now experiencing this, not because he's over 60, but because he finally worked to ditch his resting murder face.
1: That's true. I do have a different face now.
0: It could be both.
1: It could be both. Could be both. Could be the new face. No doubt about it. The new face has helped. I purposefully changed my face. You can do it.
0: Wow.
3: Armstrong and Getty.
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Dinky, the last time gold got repriced, you guessed it, Roosevelt, same guy that went to Fort Knox. 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

0: Mary Rose. The United States has launched more airstrikes at Iran, targeting the Revolutionary Guard in response to the killings of U.S. troops. Iran retaliated by firing missiles toward Jordan, risking a wider conflict with neighboring Israel. On Sunday, Kuwait, Jordan, and Bahrain activated defenses against Iranian drones and missiles. Iran claims a nuclear site under construction was hit. The U.S. and Iran have returned closer to all-out war as last month's interim deal meant to permanently end the fighting has crumbled and shipping traffic in the Strait of Hormuz has stalled. A 5.5 magnitude earthquake has shaken the Andes region of Peru, killing at least six people. Authorities reported the quake struck Saturday night with the epicenter near the city of Sikaya in the Huancayo province. This is SRN News.
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3: 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I just don't get it. Why do we need a preliminary hearing for Tyler Robinson? As if this thing's not going to go to trial, the killer of Charlie Kirk? Are you kidding me? Let's get on with it already.
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0: You know, at first, I thought it was overcharging the guy that tore a piece out of the reflecting pool. But then Eli Honig, a former federal prosecutor on CNN, pointed out, what if somebody damaged the Vietnam Memorial? No, I think they should go after this guy. They are absolutely right to put
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6: Mary Rose, a U.S. service member, was killed Saturday in Iraq during a controlled detonation of Iranian drone, U.S. military says. The U.S. military has launched airstrikes targeting Iran's Revolutionary Guard to retaliate for the killing of American troops in Jordan as an interim deal seeking an end to the war has collapsed. A Massachusetts tax experiment is getting a second look. Correspondent Ken Lorman reports taxpayers can voluntarily pay a higher state income tax rate, but very few do.
7: The option was created as a way for residents who favor higher taxes to contribute more revenue. But according to figures highlighted by Unleash Prosperity, only 1,570 taxpayers, about 0.05% of more than 3.2 million filers, chose the higher rate last year. Supporters of lower taxes say the results suggest most taxpayers prefer keeping their own money. Ken Lorman reporting.
6: Former Deputy National Security Advisor KT McFarland is weighing in on Iran.
8: Appearing on Larry O'Connor's program on Salem News Channel, KT McFarland discussed how regional energy infrastructure is reducing Iran's leverage over global oil markets.
9: While nobody's been paying attention, the Strait of Hormuz is becoming less relevant by the minute because countries in the Middle East are building pipelines to avoid the Strait of Hormuz, and they're also sending their tankers to the United States to fill up with American oil.
8: McFarland says the trend gives the United States greater strategic influence in the region. Willie Nelson, the White House.
6: A 5.5 magnitude earthquake has shaken the Andes region of Peru, killing at least six people. Authorities reported the quake struck Saturday night with the epicenter near the city of Sikaya. More on these stories at townhall.com.
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6: Ukraine has struck more targets in deep into Russia.
11: Russia says that Ukrainian drones struck two sprawling warehouses of Russia's major online retailer while

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5: 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Well, there are people now on the internet that are saying, well, that picture was obviously AI-generated, and maybe he's been dead since June or whatever the thing is. Because they did say he was admitted to the hospital after a fall, but they've already got the 911 call, and they said it was a cardiac arrest situation. I don't know.
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6: I would actually do something like this.
7: What did they do?
6: Well, the story is that the FBI was trying to figure out how to capture a whole bunch of criminals, okay, like drug cartels and people who would murder people. And so they said, what could we do that we could actually get all the intel on these bad guys and gals? So they put together their own wireless company, and they sold their own cell phones.
7: And the bad guys bought them?
6: Yes, because the way that they sold it wasn't, like you could go to AT&T or Verizon right. And say, hi, I would like to have the encrypted phone just for criminals.
7: Can I get the iBadGuy 3000, please?
6: And then so what they did is they created like this underground marketplace, and it was like, I would say to you, like, Andrew,
7: yeah,
6: do you want a phone?
7: I guess.
6: You have to go to the special address.
7: Okay, I'll be there.
6: It's going to cost you $2,000.
7: That's all?
6: Yes.
7: I'm a bad guy. That's chump change.
6: $2,000. Yes. And so the FBI owned the phone company. I'll tell you more about that in just a second.
7: All right.
6: Because first we have to thank NetSuite for helping to make this show possible. 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They called it Operation Trojan Shield.
7: So basically, they were selling phones that were supposed to be super encrypted, but the truth was they were seeing everything that was being
6: exactly.
7: Happening.
6: Exactly.
7: Okay.
6: How genius is that, though?
7: It's really smart.
6: It's really smart.
7: Dumb criminals.
6: The name of the app was the Anom, A-N-O-M.
7: And that was that the operating system that was on the phone?
6: That was the anonymous master password instant messaging program that they put on that they said was super encrypted.
7: So almost like the dark web, but
6: yes.
7: All in one app.
6: Mm-hmm. So you got all that. And the marketing was, like I mentioned, word of mouth. Like, I know a guy who knows a guy who I can really get you the best phone ever. Let me see. They captured 300 crime syndicates. They sold 12,000 phones.
7: Wow.
6: Okay.
7: It's just a good business altogether.
6: Okay.
7: Even if the FBI wasn't running it.
6: 27 million messages, and every single one was BCC'd to the feds.
7: So here's my question. Why are we knowing about this? If it works so well, why did they stop using it?
6: Well, because they had to be out of the phone business after all the word got out.
7: So people were starting narking on them.
6: Yes.
7: That they were the narcs.
6: Yes.
7: Okay.
6: Exactly. Exactly. And you know, and the good news for these guys?
7: No, here comes a joke.
6: Where they're going, everybody has a cell. You know, because after all, I'm Kim Komando, America's beloved digital goddess, here with you once again with the best, the biggest, the brightest, the largest show about all things digital. And you are?
7: Your transitions into your jokes. I don't mean to be critical. I don't want to start the show off being critical. They're getting worse.
6: Okay, I have hair. You don't.
7: That's a non sequitur. I hear you. You know, I got offered an endorsement for a hair transplant.
6: Are you going to take it?
7: Lisa doesn't want me to.
6: Really?
7: Yeah. She's like, you look weird with hair. I don't want it. I was like, it's good money. And she was like, I don't care. I don't want you to do it.
6: Maybe you should try like a toupee or something.
7: No, I don't care.
6: Mm-mm. No?

0: killed Saturday in Iraq during a controlled detonation of an Iranian drone. And U.S. Central Command says unidentified human remains have been recovered in Jordan. CENTCOM said in a statement that the remains were found near the location of an Iranian strike that killed two U.S. service members and left one missing. A process to verify the remains is ongoing. Spain controlled the first half in terms of possession and shot attempts, yet had to settle for a 0-0 score at halftime in the World Cup final against Lionel Messi and Argentina. As it tends to do, Spain, which allowed only one goal in the tournament entering the final, simply kept the ball away, connecting on twice as many passes as Argentina in the opening half. It was the ninth 0-0 score in halftime. This is SRN News.
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7: 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KERN.
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10: Mm-hmm.
9: You pull out of a Kohl's parking lot, and suddenly police cars are boxing you in.
10: What did we do?
9: Officers with hands on their weapons, and it happened to our next caller, automotive journalist Joel Fetter of The Drive, in an about $155,000 Range Rover that he was reviewing. The crime? Nothing. There was a network of AI cameras called Flock that misread his license plate. Oh, my gosh. Hey, Joel, welcome to the show.
11: Thanks for having me.

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1: fine.
0: Your TV once a week. 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

0: 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The incident happened Sunday morning. Breaking news and analysis at townhall.com. Europe counts the cost of the recent heat wave.
1: Heat that hit Europe exceptionally early and hard this year appears to have led to a spike in deaths, with well over 10,000 more people dying at the height of the heat wave than would normally have been expected. Measures of what researchers call excess mortality, the difference between the normally expected number of deaths and the actual number, spiked in late June, with parts of Europe experiencing record temperatures. Experts caution that it takes a while for a full picture to emerge and that many heat-related deaths will never formally be recorded as such. For example, a heart attack, which can be triggered by extreme heat exposure, may be listed on a death certificate simply as a heart attack. I'm Charles de la Vespa.
0: Heavy security is in place for the World Cup final happening in East Rutherford, New Jersey, currently underway. Spain playing Argentina, and both President Trump and New York Mayor Mamdani are attending. More on these stories at townhall.com.
2: 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That's right, Bakersfield's Best Barbecue. 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You know him as, hey folks, it's Michael Binge, noted barbecue connoisseur. So I'm going to do a little on-the-spot interview here. 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
3: 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So you know what I'll be doing? I'll be doing that tomorrow night.
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6: She's fierce.
7: So the sun used to clock out at night.
8: Yeah, usually does.
7: And then somebody said, why don't we ruin bedtime for everybody?
8: I was just on vacation. Yes. I was in the San Juan Islands off the coast of Washington.
7: Nice.
8: Sun doesn't go down until 10:30 p.m. Oh. I don't know if this is the best idea. Because well, your body acclimates like that.
7: It's called Reflect Orbital. And now you can buy sunshine on demand.
8: Where is it coming from?
7: The sun.
8: Mm.
7: Okay, that's why it's called Sunshine on Demand.
8: Fair enough.
7: Smarty pants.
8: It may be artificial.
7: Okay. The FCC approved its first 60-foot mirror satellite designed to beam sunlight onto patches after dark. Brighter than the full moon. And they say it could help disaster crews, construction sites, weddings.
8: That's sweet. That's really
7: solar
8: cool.
7: Solar farms. Yeah. So if you wanted sun, you just kind of go to a website, type in your coordinates. And if it's nighttime, and then the sun will just kind of beam down.
8: Do you know the proximity of an area that they can light?
7: A 3-mile patch.
8: So if I want it, everybody 3 miles to the left, or 1.5 miles to the left of me, and 1.5 miles to the right of me is getting it too?
7: They all get sunshine.
8: Ooh, my HOA is not going to like that.
7: They want 50,000 of them up in space.
8: Okay.
7: And the name of it is Arundel 1.
8: Oh, it rolls right off the tongue.
7: It was named after a character of Lord of the Rings, which I've tried to read that. I could never get into that.
8: No, book. I couldn't even watch the movie. I was 10 minutes in, fell asleep, woke up, and they were all celebrating their victory.
7: And you're like, was that the ring?
8: Is it over? Is this a YouTube video?
7: I'm going to tell you how much an hour costs in just a second. Ooh, but first, we have to thank Consumer Cellular. 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

0: confuses me. I just don't get it. Why do we need a preliminary hearing for Tyler Robinson? As if this thing's not going to go to trial, the killer of Charlie Kirk? Are you kidding me? Let's get on with it already.
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2: SRN News, I'm Mary Rose. The United States has announced another death of a service member as it launches more airstrikes at Iran. It is targeting the Revolutionary Guard in response to the killing of U.S. troops. The military says the latest death on Saturday was in Iraq during the controlled detonation of a downed Iranian drone. Iran on Sunday fired missiles toward Jordan, risking a wider conflict with neighboring Israel. Kuwait, Jordan, and Bahrain activated defenses against Iranian drones and missiles. The U.S. and Iran have returned closer to an all-out war as last month's interim deal, meant to permanently end the fighting, has crumbled. Spain and Argentina are in extra time in the World Cup final following a 0-0 draw through 90 minutes of regulation. Spain was absolutely dominant in terms of possession. This is SRN News.
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6: 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How do you talk to, you're using ChatGPT, Claude, which one are you using?
7: Both, ChatGPT and Claude.
6: And how do you talk to it?
7: I talk to it like it's, for a lack of a better term, my slave.
6: Excellent.
7: I tell it what to do. I boss it around. When it screws up, like I'm redesigning a bathroom at the house, and it was supposed to add a tile into an image so we could see what it would look like, and it kept using the wrong tile. And I literally said, no, dummy, use this picture and this picture only.
6: Did it respond?
7: Yeah. Oh, good catch, Andrew.
6: I love when it says that.
7: All the time.
6: Oh.
7: Wow, you got a keen sense, a good eye.
6: Here's what you want. You want these are some insider secrets. Okay, one is ELI5.
7: ELI5?
6: Yes. So what you want to do is like when you're working with ChatGPT or whatever you're using, is that you say ELI5.
7: What is that?
6: It means explain like I'm five.
7: Oh.
6: Okay, so these are like insider secrets that like programmers use.
7: Right.
6: People who are really into the know. You know, you're not going to get this intel anywhere else.
7: Right.
6: Next one is Steel Man. What do you think that means if you say Steel Man to your AI?
7: Steel Man? Probably to, I have no idea.
6: It's the opposite of Straw Man. So you can say, Steel Man the case for me to keep my 3-year-old car.
7: Never. I will never use that term.
6: Really?
7: No. It just annoys me that they even came up with it.
6: Well, these are what people really into AI say.
7: Okay.
6: So they're not going to say, like, you know, give me the pros and cons of keeping my 3-year-old car.
7: So they're just simplifying with Steel Man. Okay.
6: Socratic.
7: Socratic?
6: Yes.
7: No. Idea.
6: That means stop lecturing and just ask me questions.
7: Okay.
6: So you can say, Socratic, the bills that I have on my credit card.
7: There is a lot of lecturing that AI does to you and a lot of over-talking.
6: Yes.
7: Like you ask AI a question, is there a one I can put in there where it doesn't give me 74 paragraphs when it comes to the explanation of where should we go for dinner in Pasadena? It's too much sometimes.
6: Not at all. Jason Gowen is our next guest here on the show. He's a comedian, and something happened in his life. His wife survived a stroke. He faced a cancer diagnosis. And then his family did something extraordinary. They created RoboDad.
7: RoboDad.
6: It's an AI version of himself, so that this way his kids, 3 sons, would always have his voice, his stories, even his jokes. It tells them bedtime stories, weighs in on their day, and also critiques Jason's comedy. So here to talk to us about his legacy, what it means with AI, Jason, welcome.
8: Everybody, what's up?
6: So walk us through how RoboDad actually works.
8: So RoboDad was

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5: 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I don't know.
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6: She's fierce. Working. She's
7: fierce. Here's something that I never thought of doing.
8: Okay.
7: I mean, and I've been around tech my entire life.
8: Being nice to me?
7: Well, that's never going to happen.
8: Multiple pay increases.
7: That's definitely not going to happen. Whose name's on the building, baby? Just say it. I've never thought about what it would take to print every single thing on the internet.
8: Oh, my gosh.
7: If
8: there's not enough paper.
7: Okay, well.
8: We'd run out of trees.
7: The University of Leicester researchers, I have no idea where that is. They, the researchers there.
8: They have a great football team.
7: Do they?
8: No.
7: Oh, I don't know. Like, I don't know. Maybe they do. But what if you actually printed the whole thing?
8: Right.
7: Okay. And, you know, not just that recipe with 18 pop-ups. I mean, every single thing on the internet. So I'm going to give you an option.
8: Okay.
7: Okay. How many sheets of paper would you need to print every searchable page available on the internet?
8: I got it. No, I got the question. I don't have any idea what the answer is.
7: Okay, I'm gonna give you four options.
8: I don't like four.
7: And then I'm gonna tell you the answer in just a sec.
8: Sure. Okay. I'm gonna think about it.
7: Is it 500 million, 9 billion pages, 136 billion pages, or one CVS receipt? Okay. You got it in your head?
8: You can put a lot on a CVS receipt. At least Wikipedia could go on a CVS receipt.
7: 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Okay, so are you ready for the answer?
8: I have the answer.
7: What is it?
8: C.
7: C.
8: Yeah. What,
7: do you remember the number?
8: Yeah, like 100 billion.
7: 136 billion sheets of paper.
8: Yeah, that many. Hey.
7: Yes, you're right. That would require 16 million trees.
8: That, I thought it would be a lot more trees.
7: Standard paper is a tenth of a millimeter thick. So this stack of

0: Another death of a service member as it launches more airstrikes at Iran. It is targeting the Revolutionary Guard in response to the killing of U.S. troops. The military says the latest death on Saturday was in Iraq during the controlled detonation of a downed Iranian drone. Vice President J.D. Vance and Second Lady Usha Vance have welcomed their fourth child. Their son, Alec Neil Vance, is the first child born to a sitting vice president in more than 150 years. The Vances announced the birth Sunday on social media. Alec will join his older siblings, Ewan, Vivek, and Maribel. And Spain is the winner of the World Cup, defeating Argentina 1-0. Ferran Torres scored what proved to be the winning goal in the 106th minute. 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
4: You know, Michael, one of the things people don't understand sometimes is all the work that goes into making these awesome commercials. You know, you and I are out here, we get to do all the fun stuff, talking it up, having a good time. There's a guy that sits over here behind his computer, Rocky. Now, this guy, there's a true talent. We're just a couple of knuckleheads with some voices. This guy really makes us sound good.
5: Truer words have never been spoken. I've known Rock for a lot of years, and he is like Mozart with that computer. 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
4: So with that being said, one of the ways you get so excited about Salty's Barbecue is because of the great work that Rocky does when he puts together these awesome spots. 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So Rocky, here you go.
6: Thank you, gentlemen. 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
5: 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All right, and the last hour we talked about these various words that you can use with AI to make it smarter, like right. ELI5.
6: Right, which I talk to me like I'm a fifth grader.
5: Yes, I try to do that all the time. Steel Man, it forces AI to build the case against an argument. Socratic turns it into a teacher.
6: Right.
5: Okay, here's the next one. See if you can guess what these two.
6: I'm not going to be good at this.
5: Red team.
6: Red team?
5: Yes. Red team. Red teamness.
6: That's like alert. Do it as fast as possible. Get the point across as quickly as possible.
5: Tear things apart, like your security. Like,
6: oh, okay.
5: Red team, my network.
6: Okay.
5: Okay. I like this one. I have actually used this. Premortem.
6: What is that?
5: Premortem. You've never known about this? This is, well, it's from Harvard. You may not.
6: No. South Mountain High School, they use that term. We're good. Harvard, we're not.
5: Premortem is where you would say, premortem this marketing plan, this business plan. I've done this.
6: What does that mean?
5: It means that it's going to tell you how it failed.
6: Okay. Before it even fails?
5: Before you even start. These are like the five things that could make it fail. And it's actually very telling. So if you have an idea, something that you want to pass along, you want to start a new business, launch a new product, just say premortem this.
6: Okay.
5: And you'll learn that.
6: I'll remember that one.
5: Let's see. Mark in Tulsa, Oklahoma, you're up next. Hi there, Mark.
7: Hi, how are you?
5: Great. What's going on?
7: I'm just trying to get a hold of you to see about some information on AI. I am in the process of going through another layoff, and I'm a designer in the energy field.
5: Okay. And do you want to stay in this field, or are you looking for something AI-centric, or what is that?
7: Well, I've looked at a couple options that have shown me how I can use AI in the design drafting area, but obviously I'd really like to just change careers completely.
5: How long have you been doing this?
7: The drafting?
5: Yeah.
7: A long time, 20 years probably.
5: Okay, and then you said you're in the energy field. Is that oil, gas?
7: Yeah, oil and gas pipelines and equipment.
5: Okay. What might be interesting is to, when you have such a unique specialty, right? And obviously you like it because you've been doing it a long time, is that AI companies are hiring people with specific skills to make sure that the AI that they're releasing has the right answers. and has the right skills.

0: The Democratic Party has no choice at this point. Now that an ex-girlfriend is claiming rape, an ex-girlfriend who said she hid some of the things that went on because she supports Graham Plattner, the Democrats have absolutely no choice.
1: 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Yeah.

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5: Howdy, folks. 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

0: AM dial. Now sit back, friends, and enjoy 2 hours of the finest Americana and roots country music you'll ever hear right here on Kern Radio. And now, your host, a man that knows so much about Americana music that we made him an honorary Texan, Scott Cox, on the Americana Hour here on Kern Radio.
1: Well, thanks, Ray Benson of Asleep at the Wheel. Thanks to all of you for hanging out today. You'll be amply rewarded. We got a couple of hours of excellent Americana music for you. You're welcome. Brought to you through the courtesy once again of Smith's Bakeries and Steve Holloway Painting, two epic and historic companies here in Bakersfield. More on that later. First things first, this young lady right here.
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1: Made a movie about her life. That's how interesting EC is. And you can go to the premiere Tuesday night in Los Angeles. It's 7 o'clock at a theater that I don't remember the name of, but she's got a brand new record out. It's really good. Here's the first thing off it.

Thing number one, the Rolling Stones have a new record out. Thing number two, it's really, really good. And so before I played that song, which is called, obviously, Beautiful Delilah, I played She Likes the Beatles and I Like the Stones from William Clark Green. It's like that's how you know either the Beatles or the Stones are coming. It's magical. And we started off with Elizabeth Cook from her new record called Great Television, and that's called Girls of Atomic City. I've been lucky to hear her play that song live a couple times, and I'm glad she finally put that on a record. So there's that. Let's see what we got coming up next. Oh, man. Two years ago, Record Store Day, Kings of America, Elvis Costello, re-recorded versions of everything on the 87 classic King of America, plus some extra cuts and some live cuts live at Royal Albert Hall with his band. This is one of those. Is it?

James Burton on the electric guitar.

0: There is the band Heathen. As a matter of fact, not to brag, but I thought these were lost forever, and I found one the other day. Check this out.
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0: Hey, this is Gordy Quist from the Band of Heathens. 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
1: Ah, but see, most people just like say something for like a lighter. Those guys got fully into it, man. They brought guitars and everything. Their new record is awesome. They're out touring around. I think they're going to hit the West Coast, but they're not coming here anymore for whatever reason. But if you got to go to L.A. or San Luis Obispo, a terrific live band, you should probably go. Let's see. Before we had those guys, we had Bonnie Raitt and John Prine. It's a John Prine song. Bonnie Raitt kind of made it, you know, put it over the top. And the fact that there's in the world a version of that with both of them singing that song together to me is just amazing, and I play it all the time. And speaking of dynamic duos, we started off with Allison Russell and Norah Jones, and that was from Willie's big birthday party down there in Los Angeles that they did back for Willie's 90th birthday. So there you go. Okay, show's brought to you. I get to play whatever I want through the courtesy Steve Holloway painting, 325-8520. Don't let anybody else paint your house. They painted my house, obviously, and a bunch of people I know, but they painted the Fox Theater recently. I was going driving past there, and I saw the Steve Holloway trucks out there, and I thought, of course. They wouldn't let anybody else do that, and you shouldn't probably either. They're the best in the business. And then there's Smith's Bakeries. I hope that goes without saying. They're the Bakers of Bakersfield. They've been doing it since 1945. Yeah, 80 years of unbridled excellence. Get in there, get yourself a box of donuts or some cookies or a cake for a birthday or just for no reason whatsoever. They'll make you a wedding cake if you want one of them. And they do pastries and pies and fresh baked bread all the time. That place is something altogether else. Now, my friend Monty Byram's got a new record out. It's called Curtis. I did not get my advance copy in time to get on the radio, and I wouldn't have played it anyway. Wouldn't have made any difference. Monty will be playing August the 8th over at the Woolworths in the basement there. That's what they're doing Buck's birthday bash now, since there's not the Crystal Palace to do that in anymore. And so if it involves Monty and it involves Buck, there's only one song that'll do, man.
2: I just want to say before we start this that I've seen you do this song, and I've been wanting to do it for years, and every time you do it...
1: This is live from the Crystal Palace.
2: And we're proud to do it.
1: I'm going to talk over Monty because you don't want to hear that guy. Come on now.

gotta tell you, I'm gonna say it one more time, Buck. It's real nice going to Las Vegas and being a big old hit. But there ain't nothing like being a big star in Bakersfield, and that's the truth.

That's the old 97s. And if you think about it, name two better things than Irish whiskey and pretty girls. Go ahead. Try it. Okay, tequila I can give the edge over a little bit, but pretty girls can't be beat, and it averages out. Before that, we had the Tedeschi Truck Bands, Tedeschi Trucks Band. And let me tell you something. I am as jaded a person in and around the music business as you'll ever run into. I've seen a zillion bands and a zillion venues. All the great ones. Seen them all. Went year before last to the Greek Theater in Los Angeles, California, and saw the Tedeschi Trucks Band. Probably the best live band I've ever seen in my whole life. That's how crazy good that entire, and not just Susan Tedeschi and Derek Trucks.

who's a wizard and not of this world. That entire band is just tight, man. If you ever get a chance to see him live, you should probably do that. Tom Petty, Wildflowers. I didn't play that song for about 3 years. Tom Petty died. It's easy for me to remember because he died the day before my mother, who had bone cancer, and she was in the hospice. And we're all there, you know, it was like toward the end there, and we had heard on the radio that Tom Petty had died. And just at the time, the weird thought I had at the time was, my mom outlived Tom Petty. Who would have thought? At any rate, and so all the radio stations who should have been playing Tom Petty songs all the time were playing him then because it was gratuitous and performative and whatnot. And so I went out after my mom had passed away, and I got in the car, and sure enough, they were playing Wildflowers, and I just couldn't deal with it for the longest time. So I kind of back to where I like to hear it a little bit now, so thanks, Tom Petty. This next song right here, this is a true story. Warren Haynes wrote this song. The Allman Brothers would go to rehearsal. There's a whole documentary about it, and they're talking about this. And you, if you had a song that you had written or were working on, you could bring it and play it for the band at rehearsal. And if they liked it, you know, they would all learn it and maybe record it. And Warren Haynes brought this song in, and they're all like, nah, that doesn't really do it. So he started playing it himself, like, solo. And, like, Greg Allman heard it and went, like, dude, where did that come from? He's like, I played it for you idiots 2 years ago in practice, and you didn't want anything to do with it.

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1: Hello. I'm the guy who sits next to you and reads the newspaper over your shoulder. Wait, don't turn the page. I'm not finished. Life is so uncertain.

Given that true intellectual and emotional compatibility are at the very least difficult, if not impossible, to come by, we could always opt for the more temporal gratification of sheer physical attraction. That wouldn't make you a shallow person, would it?